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But the Averys were pretty average in the first half, bro. 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
8: 12:43, I'm reliably informed that the wonderful Jacob Scott has some audio clips of Dave Rennie talking about the changes from last week. Potential changes this week, Jacob?
9: Dave Rennie fronted press, as, you know, all test coaches do ahead of a big test week. And he said yesterday afternoon about the changes he made at halftime at that Italy game and sort of tempting, well, previewing, I guess, maybe a tactical approach for this Ireland game this weekend.
10: What we did talk about pre-game and again at halftime was that we've got to be prepared to kick the ball a little bit, just to break the game up, because then we force them to kick back to us and then we get opportunities to counter. And we found that with the Italians that once they kick back, they weren't anywhere near as organised defensively. And so, so it's got to be balanced. Ireland are a very good defensive side. They're going to kick a lot of ball and try and apply pressure through that. And so we need to get excited about it and work hard for opportunities, but we're going to have to balance our game out.
8: It's just a work in progress, just searching for excellence.
9: Yeah, well, I mean, it's the everlasting battle for a coach, perfection. But on that, like he kind of makes a good point. Like Ireland are going to be great defensively, but that could

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10: Time is running out. New Zealand staring at defeat in the opener of the 2010 World Cup. And then a moment that now echoes through All Whites history as Winston Reid rises.
11: 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New Zealand's Reid.
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1: Approaching 1 o'clock, Deep South Mark informs me. Whainuku is out injured. Ken informs me. Jordy Barrett is sitting out training today. Rico's looking closer. If we lost Jordy Barrett, that's a huge loss. Would that be a huge loss, Jacob? Would you be devastated if Jordy Barrett didn't play? I would be absolutely devastated if he didn't play Ireland.
2: Yeah, definitely. Like, not to mention the fact that he's kind of got an inside word or an inside sort of track on it, him being over there, you know, 12 months or so ago. But yeah, I mean, he's just been playing. Like, if I was to name the All Black of the season after two games, he'd be my All Black of the season. He's been everywhere.
1: In I am 100% with you, Jacob.
2: 160
1: Scott.
2: Minutes of the past two.
1: We
2: games,
1: are united. So. Would you say as well, Savannah, is Jordy Barrett your All Black of the year? Have you watched a game
2: after two games?
3: Of course I have. What do you mean?
1: Is Jordy Barrett your All Black of the year, Sophia, on two games?
3: I'd say so.
1: Yeah. It's united. Tech saying, if you watch the replay of Italy's first try, we attack down the right, a short ball is spilled by us. It might have been Taylor. No, it was Will Jordan spilled that ball. Italy immediately throw two huge passes and the ball is across the field to our left. Billy had to go from a potential right side attack to sprinting across the field, scrambling to fill holes that were quickly exposed. Our poor handling cost us that try. We spilled a bit of ball, didn't we? We did spill a bit of ball. Like Wallace Setiti, he dropped a lot of balls. Like, I don't mind players making errors, but I felt like we're making more than usual errors. And maybe you get more errors when you're playing with Endeavour, but it was a real uncharacteristic game by Wallace Setiti, I thought. Just give him back his hands. He'll give you back his symbols. Ginge from the West Coast. Staffy brother, good start. Hope you're well. Better start. No Test Championship this year because of the Nations Cup or whatever it is, and the Springbok Tour. The Wallabies get the Bledisloe Cup against us, but Argentina are left out. Do they get any tours or extra games? I was thinking three against Russia would be a good thing for both teams. Argentina-Russia. I'd love to add to that, but I'm not going to. Coming up to 1 o'clock, the great former All Black, wonderful man, Kieran Crowley, will be joining us right after this.
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0: 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Tune in for live commentary of the Panthers against the Broncos. Kick off 9:50 Thursday night. Thanks to our mates at ECN. 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

0: like in Italy?
1: 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There never used to really be much of that in Italy. You know, yeah, they didn't used to start playing until just about, well, just about into high school. You know, it was only club rugby. There's no

0: go back also to when that happened. Do you know what? I'd never thought of that one, Mike. And I almost think that actually, Dagger, we see it with goal kickers, right? 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
14: To 1:23, not 2:23, 1:23. Afternoon, Steph. This is from Steph, both from Palmy. With reference to the under-20s game this morning, each of the air tries came from an attacking error of ours, either kicking out on the full or an indiscretion where we gave away a penalty and they converted to line-outs 5 or 10 metres out. Very winnable game, but just discipline and unforced errors cost us a finals place. Cheers. I agree with you, Steph. And to Steve's point as well, other teams are seeing that we are susceptible to like relentless attack from 10 metres out of the try line and they're scoring tries from it. John.

0: Bring him in for the South African tour. Bring him in now. Or someone. But yeah, someone like Corey Jane. Someone like Israel Dagg, Richard Kahui. Someone like that. I forgot to mention our boy Jay Lennox with 5-for-19 against Windies. Well done, boy. Yes. Jeez, the Black Caps just dusted them. Love and McKenzie are going to get smoked by the box kick. Give me Bowden Barrett any day to start against them. Oh, smashed by the box. The Springboks. Give me Bowden Barrett any day to start against them. See, we've got selectors all over the place. It absolutely leaves me bereft. Good word. People wanting to move Geordie Barrett. It makes me wonder what they're watching. He's world-class elite at 12. Has everything you want. Amazing long passing game. Kicking, both short and long. Huge in defence and smart decision maker on attack. Him and Roygaard are my first two names on the team sheet. I agree. What does Geordie Barrett do wrong? He's so much better. Joey in Auckland. He's weighing in on Geordie. G'day, Joey.
1: Yeah, Stefanator, how are you, mate? Sorry I couldn't ring you earlier like we normally do. Just quickly, when they go to South Africa to combat them with the high ball, I'd put Geordie Barrett at fullback. Geordie Barrett goes to fullback, Damien McKenzie goes on the bench, Will Jordan stays where he is. And because I tell you what, you will not beat South Africa with, even though Damien McKenzie's okay at fullback, you won't beat him with the height, with their box kicks, with him playing fullback. They'll crucify us. But Geordie Barrett, and he's played there, and he's been proven there, and he can easily, he's a player that can just, he'll just fall back and do it, not a problem. And that's what you do. And the mistakes we've been making at the moment, Steph, especially on the weekend, if we make them against real good sides, we'll get smoked, you know. They're playing a lot better football. They're trying to play a little, just a little bit clunky. What I see a lot, there's too many forwards keeping getting in the backs when they get the ball wide. So what you do as a back, you tell your loose forwards when they, sometimes they have to stay out there because they've made tackles and whatever, but you tell Artie, start to move in, start to go in past Ruben Love and then take the next hit up. And therefore you get your back line, you get more backs in there, you know, so you're going from Roygaard to Ruben Love to Geordie Barrett or whatever, or Quinton Tupia. I notice we seem to be going a lot of Love to a forward, then to another forward. And I noticed on the weekend, one time Billy, I think it might have been Billy Proctor, he went to throw a wide ball and there was no one there apart Will Jordan right out, because our setup is not getting we're getting the forwards over, not over calling, but not doing their job and getting in. I know it's hard to do, but you just tell your forwards, as a Geordie Barrett at second 5'8", you say to Savia, start moving in. Take the next hit up, or start, you know, so then they get, and then you have more of a back line instead of having forwards in the backs and what have you. I watch Wales, and Wales look quite not bad. They actually, they're improving, and that's the flow on thing, if you know what I mean. So if I'm a forward, my role is to get back into that and to taking the ball up or getting into that where the maul is, or the ruck, it's not ruck anymore, but or where the ruck ball is, and not getting clunky with our backs. You can be out there occasionally, but not, we seem to be having too many backs in our forwards and our, and so when we're trying to run the football, you can't do a double around or anything, because no disrespect to the forwards, but you've got a slow forward there. You haven't got your backs, you haven't got your 5'8" or your second 5'8" or centre. You got too many of them, you know what I mean? And it's not hard to do. You just keep, he's telling them to stay, start moving in, and Ruben Love, start coming out. And then, therefore, you know, it's going to be Roygaard, Ruben Love, Quinton Tupia, not Roygaard, Jacobson, Avi Savia. You can do that occasionally, but I think we're doing it too often. That's what I said. But Geordie Barrett at fullback in South Africa, no problem, because he'd take the high balls and he'd stop his box kick. I just noticed the box kick, you know, we're not doing it as much now, because I tell you what, every time we do it, you give away the ball to the other side, and Italy scored against us. And the game before that, France scored three tries when Roy Gard did three box kicks. They weren't very good. France got the ball back, scored three tries. So then what does that tell you? Don't do it. Every team does not have to do it, Steph. Let's get outside the square. We don't have to play like the Springboks. We don't have to play like France. We play like the All Blacks. Hang on to the football. Do what Wellington did. Hang on to the football. You've got to kick it occasionally. We know that. But hang on to the football as much as you can. Run them around the paddock, especially these big South African forwards. Run them off their feet, and they'll tire, and you'll get over them in the last 20. That's how I see it. And Geordie Barrett can go fullback, not a problem.
0: Mm.
1: Not an issue at all.
0: Mm. Good on you, Joey. Leave Geordie at 12th, please. He's doing fine. Someone has said, Steffi, what do you base your Derry has been great comments on, please? When you watch him, does he really excite you and what? He does that dark stuff. I've actually just put in, just compared to Tupouvai in that last test. So Sam Derry played 55 minutes, Tupouvai the whole game. So 55 minutes versus the whole game. Sam Derry, 12 tackles, missed one. Tupouvai, 14 tackles, missed two. Ruck arrivals, Sam Derry 22, Tupouvai 16. Same amount of line out takes. And the remarkable thing to me, Sam Derry has not been penalised in two test matches. And I think from memory, the first against France, he topped the tackle count. He's just a collision man that doesn't make errors and doesn't get penalised. And I think he's invaluable. Just does good stuff. Just does good stuff. He's not found wanting on the international stage, considering his newness. Anyway, at 13:38, which also means 22 minutes to 2, which also means 1:38, we'll come back with Thad Taylor on the other side of this.
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0: good. Maybe Japan are better than we think as well. I mean, they dismissed Italy easily and then actually ran Ireland relatively close last time out. They're $10 against France at $1.04. But yeah, absolutely, Ireland has to be accorded some sort of chance. But yeah, look, if we continue to improve as we have been and we're at Eden Park, you would think we'll find a way to win this one. But yeah, Ireland, no pushovers, and no one has really been that much of a pushover in this Nations Championship. It's made for some pretty interesting rugby. We've got certainly got a better betting round this week, Staff, I think, with, you know, Argentina-England game in there, New Zealand-Ireland, and even Aussie-Italy, even Fiji-Scotland. So, yeah, some interesting matchups. Still some short-price favourites, but I think it's a better betting round, this one.
1: Two games in the NRL I want to hone in on, Thaddeus. One's Friday night, the Roosters against the Melbourne Storm, who have been very un-Storm-like for a couple of months.
0: Yeah, I thought the Titans were going to do them on Sunday night, Seth. I only managed to make it through the sort of first half. And I thought, oh, gee, the Titans are going to run them close. And they were at home, the Storm. And I thought, if that happens, boy, oh boy, they are going to be saying goodnight to their season. But they're playing now in sort of must-win territory, Storm, which probably makes them a little bit dangerous. The Roosters, though, yeah, they're a team on the rise, aren't they? And I mean, they dispatched the Eels relatively comfortably last time out. They're $1.44 at home. There will be those that attempt it into the $2.80 around the Storm. And can anyone entertain the $5 around their Dragons versus the New Zealand Warriors at $1.17? They're obviously coming off the bye. The Dragons, they beat the Tigers the last time they played. They got just beaten by the Raiders at the start before. Are they coming right? I know a few people around here would suggest the Tigers are absolutely none and they've been horrible all season. I hope it's the case. The Warriors are $1.17, but as always, an extremely competitive round of the NRL.
1: Brilliant, Thaddeus. Always catch up on a Tuesday and a Thursday, so I'm looking forward to Thursday already, good man.
0: Open Aki Cup Day on Saturday, Steph, so there'll be a cracking field as always, so we'll try and find a winner in the wet at New Plymouth come Thursday, Arvo.
1: That's the spirit. Thad Taylor out of the TAB. Appreciate his time. 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

0: He'll represent us very, very well. 2:25. 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
2: 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When there was a call gone wrong, we could not let it go.
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10: 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Kuwait walk off. A prince enters the pitch. A referee is confronted. And suddenly, football turns into theatre.
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14: A lot of text messages today. I love them. I love them. Jim from Temuka says, gold, Dave, gold. Jeez, I hope he gets gold. Gold at his first comm games. Silver at his second comm games. Don't get the trio. Don't get bronze. Whatever he does, it'll be bloody entertaining. Right, we talked about, I didn't talk about, someone suggested Damian McKenzie to wing. He's Cheslin Colby-like for me, says James. Cheslin kicks the goals for South Africa against England, and he was good at it too. Natural. McKenzie is like a cat on a hot tin roof. Let him loose on the wing with Jordan on the other.
15: You know, you might have a point. But he's not in our top four wings. But at a pinch, oh, razzle dazzle.
14: I feel like with Will Jordan on the right wing, he's a Roma. He's a Roma right wing. Our left wing has to stay put. Yeah, can't have two Romas.
16: Yeah, the amount of times Will Jordan popped up on the left against Italy, you're right. Mm. He had a free roll. It was almost like he was playing fullback.
14: Yeah. Jeez, he's good, isn't he?
16: Yeah,
14: when he's wing. Afternoon team, will Ruben Love go to fullback when Richie Moonga returns to 10? Richie Moonga will not go to 10. I
16: drop the mic. Why is that? Why do you think that? That'll go against a lot of the Cantabrians' point of view, I'm guessing.
14: Let's forget what teams he's played for. You replace Ruben Love now. He's had a very good first test. Not his first test, but his, you know,
16: starting.

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2: 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Hey, it's been 12 weeks of costing New Zealanders money. And now you can finally put some gold coins in their back pocket.

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8: Oh, look, it's always a great pleasure to be joined in studio radio-wise. 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Lash,
9: you're it is on, one of the great shows, isn't it, Steph?
8: Yeah, you're on with, I've seen Guy, I haven't seen Millsy yet. Is he on Millsy time? Is he here?
9: Yeah, no, Millsy's here. They're just next door recording their Tuesday feature, which will be with Barbara Kendall, actually, today.
8: Oh, wonderful.
9: One of the great personalities in New Zealand sport. We've had a sort of back-to-back all-black greats in Tane Randall and Sir Michael Jones, so I thought we'd change it up and pivot. So Barb's on, and she'll bring the energy. The boys have, yeah, said so far it's going very well, so we look forward to that. We'll chat to Richie Agar. Warriors Wednesday's been brought forward.
8: To Warriors Tuesday.
9: To Warriors Tuesday, yep. So
8: we'll are they them. Playing Friday night then?
9: No, it's with the clash, unfortunately, Steph, with the All Blacks against the Dragons. Thankfully, with all due respect to the Dragons, it is against the Dragons. It would be a real shame if it was the Roosters or Penrith or something.
8: Yeah, it would.
9: That it was clashing with. And then we'll chat to Jaden Lennox, who's fresh off a fifer over in Guyana against
8: tremendous
9: the Windies today.
8: Result.
9: Yeah, a really good result. See, some punter put 30,000 on the Black Caps.
8: Are you serious?
9: Yeah, which is quite aggressive for a Tuesday, isn't it?
8: I saw the price and it was tempting, not 30,000 tempting though.
9: Yeah, I know. So now that was ballsy, and fortune favours the brave, Steph.
8: It does indeed. You know Geordie pretty well. I've been quite surprised at the amount of texts we've had on Geordie, particularly, well, just today.
9: Yeah.
8: Really.
9: Good, bad or ugly?
8: Oh, just move him.
9: Yeah.
8: The general theme, other people, and I'm not one of them,

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10: 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One bloke took 240 ODI wickets. The other played around at Augusta. It's Millsy and Guy on Sport Nation.

coming up to 19 after 3. Millsy and Guy on Sport Nation. Lash is getting into it in the producer's booth. Guy and Lash, you're going to have to watch Millsy on this fasting, as he'll have hangry times.

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0: 21 and a half away from 4 o'clock. Millsy and Guy on Sport Nation just start next week. Millsy, you'll be getting stuck into some Guinness at Danny Doolan's on Saturday night.
1: Danny Doolan's, geez, haven't been there in a while. What an establishment.
0: It's a good establishment. Try Guinness Zero, quite nice, someone says.
1: Oh, yeah. Geez, how long has Danny Doolan's been there, eh?
0: Long time. A long time. Croatia has great kit.
2: Yeah, they do actually. 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
8: 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The miracle on grass, 1950.
9: They said it could not happen. England, giants of the game, enter the World Cup for the very first time in 1950. But in Belo Horizonte, something unimaginable unfolds. The USA strike once and hold on forever. England stunned and football history rewritten with one result.
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10: The business end of the FIFA World Cup is here. Big teams,

0: me some time.
1: Yeah, go on.
0: Give me some time.
1: Hey, you've got a little bit of time till the top of the hour.
2: And just to Brendan on that text, I know you've texted a couple of times, Brendan, about the Irish Kiwi number 8 that debuted, Sean Jansen, at the weekend. How did he slip through the net in the New Zealand system? He had some real off-field troubles. Let's just put it at that. Yeah.
1: Okay.
2: Real off-field issues.
1: Jaden Lennox with us.
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1: Jaden Lennox with us from the Black Caps after the top of the hour. We'll also chat to Richie Yeager.
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0: revert back to those words, hang on. We don't want to hang on. We want to go after it and walk towards it, and not sort of look around the schedule and who's got buys and what the fixture list look like. Is now we're going to take care of our own back garden, and we're going to go after it. And you know, if we can chase Penrith, we'll chase them. Do you know what I mean? Mm. Rather than looking at who's biting at his ankles, we've got a different mindset to that year, this year, and also. Yeah, we've openly talked about it, and we're not afraid of talking about it too. You know, we're trying to plan for it. So, yeah, fingers crossed.
1: Fingers crossed, all right, and fingers crossed for this weekend against the Dragons. Always great to chat to you, mate. Best of luck. Go well.
0: Awesome, guys. Thanks for having me on, as always.
2: Yeah, thanks, Richie. Good man.
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4: Mornings with Tony Johnson.
5: 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A tight win over Australia. A comfortable win over Japan. 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
8: Hop the night play. 21 and a half away from 5 o'clock, Millsy and Guy on Sport Nation after 5. Tuesday feature today with Barbara Kendall, one of our Olympic greats. She has the full set, gold, silver and bronze. Of course, the famous gold, Barcelona 1992. For now, though, time to play one of the newer games on the show, but one that's taking the show by storm, the Magnificent Seven. And it is their turn to run the show and us to try and figure things out.
9: That is.
8: And when I say their turn, Lashes and Finballs.
9: Correct.
8: Myself and Millsy.
9: Rightio. So you blokes got, I think, 5 out of 7 last time we played. NRL, no, World Cup appearances.
8: Yep.
9: Somewhat controversial. But anyway, we move on. Millsy, Guy.
8: It was very controversial.
9: You know
8: actually.
9: The drill. So the top 7 of anything. Could be anything. Not even necessarily sport related, but today is sport. You get 3 lives. So 3 incorrect answers, and then you're out. Okay?
8: I'll just get rid of the text machine.
9: You've got to get the top 7. And today fits perfectly. Why? Because only 7 players in New Zealand cricket history have played over 100 T20 internationals. So, boys, today's Magnificent 7, I need who are the 7 Black Caps that have played the format that's taking over international cricket.
8: Wow.
9: That being T20s.
8: Okay.
9: What do you got, fellas?
10: Well, it's Sodhi's played a lot.
8: Mm-hmm.
10: Like a lot, it's Sodhi.
8: Yeah, he has. He's been a pretty integral part of that side for a while.
10: And he got something last summer.
8: He was the leading T20 bowler for a while, wasn't he?
10: Yeah, but he got some sort of accolade last summer, whether it's like most wickets, whatever. You got to think of guys who are playing a lot. So Mitchell Santner.
8: Yeah, at all?

0: have been, but he still was. Mm. He captained them for a long time.
1: Okay. One of our greatest players.
0: Oh, that's what I mean.
1: Do you want to go Kane? You've got three lives.
0: Would you rather go Kane or Guppy?
1: Guppy.
0: Okay, we'll go Guppy then.
2: Martin Guptill is fourth on the list.
0: It's

0: Thank you very much.
1: I label them number one.
0: No, let's take a break. We'll come back.
2: And
0: run me through the names that you just mentioned all before. Ferguson, Chapman.
1: Ferguson, Chapman, Neesham, Lockie, Ross Taylor, Bolte, you were keen on.
0: Ferguson.
1: You going to put Lock and Fergie? Lockie. He's injured a lot.
0: He is injured a lot. That's what I said before, yeah. Or would you rather go Chapman?
1: I'd rather go Chapman.
0: Okay, I'll go Chapman.
2: Mark Chapman, 94 matches for New Zealand. There's one life gone.
0: Okay, we'll come back on the other side of this, figure it out between now and then.
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0: Panthers against the Broncos. 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
11: 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And a Tuesday means it is a Tuesday feature where we spotlight a career in New Zealand sport that is one to look back on. And today it is Barbara Kendall, one of our very best Olympians, who has the full set, gold, silver and bronze. She, of course, won gold at the Barcelona Olympics in windsurfing. And we caught up with her earlier today and started by asking her how she is.
12: Pleasure. Great to be here. I'm actually doing really well. Got sort of all sorts of balls up in the air and trying to see which ones land. And yeah, life is very colourful.
11: Yeah, what does life look like these days? I know you're a bit involved in surfing, a vice president there. What else do you have going on your plate in this day and age?
12: Well, if I get started, it might take up the whole 40 minutes. what do I do? It's very diverse still, because I'm still involved at an international level in sport. So I still do contracts with the International Olympic Committee, particularly in and around athlete self-discovery, yep, and

0: But being a naturally positive person, I refused to believe anyone that told me that that was going to be an ultimatum, that was going to be my future. And I was like, nah, that doesn't happen to me. And fortunately, it didn't, because when I got back on the board, I was actually able to, my wrist worked, not very well. So it took me a little while to build up strength for Barcelona. And it was such a real, and I had 4 months by the time I sort of left New Zealand, and we had did a campaign throughout Europe. And I really had to focus on what I could do in that moment, not what the future looked. But I always knew, I always had the belief that I could do anything. And I probably still have a bit of that belief now, that there were no limits, and the only limits that I had were ones that I was going to put on myself. So anyone that is a high achiever, they probably might say the same sort of thing, that there's, well, why wouldn't I want to go to the Olympics and win a medal? I don't want to go there just to say I'm going to the Olympics. I want to go there and win a medal. And so that belief was always there. It was just a matter of whether the stars were going to align with my physicality and that build up. But it was a perfect way to go in, because I had no expectations. I knew I wanted to win. I knew I could win. And I had no pressure or expectation going into that games. And so it was like a perfect ingredient and recipe for success.
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2: 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Do you know what? 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And I almost think that actually, Dagger, we see it with goal kickers, right? I reckon it should be a shot clock.
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13: 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It's tight, it's tense.

0: and how you think makes you feel, which then affects your behaviour and your body's reaction to things. So I learned a lot about energy through that Olympic Games, which put me in an incredible position for the rest of my career. And that ended up being the game, is how do you get into the flow and zone for the important events that mean a lot. And no matter how you much ignore it, they still mean a lot to you. And how do you still train your brain to get into the flow and zone?
1: Were you a nervous athlete, Barbara? Feel the nerves?
0: Yeah, I absolutely, because I if I don't have nerves, that doesn't then put me into a state of high alert and quick decision making. And because in sailing, it's a free flowing sport, it's not a sport where you just go from A to B. You can go A to P to L to M to Z to Y and quick decisions. And because you're at the mercy of the wind and the other competitors, and there's tactics and there's all these elements that you've got to pull together to try and win. And so I know that I always knew that if I was nervous, I was in the right place, and I just had to be comfortable with being uncomfortable.
1: What was your coach's role?
0: I had Grant Beck for the first couple of Olympic Games, but he was a coach on the team through all my games. And then my husband sort of was my one-on-one coach. And for me, the coach was always someone who had a pair of eyes and an opinion that I completely and totally trusted. So when they told me something or asked a question or saw something, I knew that it was always the truth, and they would tune me in to get me, you know, so I knew what I had to deal with when I went out there. And also someone who was like... someone who had your back, not only just on the water, but off the water as well, as a buffer for stuff. And so I was always very, very grounded. And I think that's one of the reasons why I had such a long career and was so happy through my career, is that my husband was my training partner, who became the coach, who then became an amazing carer of the girls when we had babies and kids, you know. So that partnership was just really ground and really... was why I had such stability for such a long time.
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2: 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Thanks to SEN. Tune in for live FIFA World Cup commentary of France versus Spain. Kick off 7 a.m. tomorrow, right here on Sport Nation. 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
9: Sydney in 2000, you get the last of your medals and it completes the collection of bronze. And that Olympics won't go down as one of New Zealand's greatest in terms of the overall collection. Rob Waddell wins a gold, and then yourself and Aaron McIntosh, and I think it was Mark Todd, win bronze medals, and that was the full haul. Was it a tough Olympics to be a part of in the New Zealand team, where not a lot went right in the grand scheme of things?
10: Yeah, I was probably a little bit oblivious to that, because when I go to Olympic Games, or because the sailing is always, we weren't staying in the village, we're just sort of like a tight sailing unit, staying close to the venue, you get a little bit protected by that noise. And I think that I was just relieved that I'd got the bronze because, you know, I'd won back-to-back world championships leading up to Sydney, so I was a leading contender, and we'd spent 3 years living in Sydney, or 2 years living in Sydney, learning all the different, we had five different race courses, and Sydney's a very, very tricky harbour to sail in. So I was prepared for anything, and then we ended up getting the same conditions every single day. And so one of the girls who bet me had never even beaten me in a race ever before. She was just on fire. And that's what I love about sailing, is that you do get these anomalies or outliers that come in and just have a golden regatta. So for me, it was just, I was really happy to, you know, medaled, whether it was gold, silver, bronze. It was just incredible to win a medal. And so I didn't really buy into the noise that was happening, oh, our Olympic team. But that was an instrumental, pivotal point for actually how do we create a culture for athletes when they're coming into the Olympic Games to perform at their best. So that's when Dave Curry became the chef de mission of the New Zealand Olympic team for 2004. And he was instrumental in turning the culture, or the manaakitanga that sits with the NZ Olympic Committee now, on one of the reasons why our teams are so successful when we get to the Games.
9: If we look ahead to or talk about, I guess, your time outside of competing. You've been a massive advocate for athletes' rights, which we talked a little bit about at the start of the interview. Recently, the IOC finally budged, I guess, on paying Olympians. How did you react to that, and is it enough, do you think?
10: Well, for me, I've been, you know, I started as an athlete advocate on the International Olympic Committee in 2005, and back then, when they talk about athletes being at the heart of the Olympic movement, we were to be seen and not heard, and not speak up at the general at the sessions, as they call them. Anything we asked for pretty much got rejected. I remember, I don't know how many years, you know, from 2005 to 2018, I would stand up at general assemblies at Oceania, at the Association of National Olympic Committees, and speak up about, you know, you need to have

0: very much, Barbara. We greatly appreciate it.
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16: 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One bloke took 240 ODI wickets. The other played around at Augusta. It's Millsy and Guy on Sport Nation.
0: Great to be able to catch up with Barbara Kendall for our Tuesday feature. What a life and career she has had. We'll have another one of them for you next Tuesday. And we've got a big old day for you tomorrow. Particularly you, Kyle Mills.
17: Why is that?
0: Scattergories on a Wednesday.
17: Yeah.
18: And there's all the pressure in the world on you.
1: Because of what?
2: The leading ICC Champions Trophy wicket taker in history, thus being you,
1: yep,
2: will take on
1: yes.
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1: Outstanding.
2: Good old show tomorrow. Looking forward to that. Running It Straight is next. Breakfast, of course, from 6 a.m. tomorrow morning. Looking forward to it. Go well.
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18: What has Bluey said to the team after the game? You had a little chat out there before?
19: Oh yeah, he was just telling me that I have fun and stuff, and I just looked at him and said, oh yeah, I really had a good fun.
15: 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The key is the we.
1: Holy jolly, Ruben Wiki has just hammered, absolutely hammered, poor old Soliola. He is in Disneyland.
2: Here's the final play. It's got to go up. Greg Inglis puts a drop kick in.
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2: I don't know what he's doing. He
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0: find something to whinge about, can't we, Joe?
1: We can. But, we're very good at that.
0: Cards on the table, and I've said this before, anyone who's heard me talk about the Dragons, are my brother's team, so I wish them zero success at any stage of their existence. Not any win for the Dragons ever. Someone's like, started the year, people go, oh, the Dragons couldn't go winless all year, could they? They were terrible. I said, that'd be fantastic.
1: You're praying for it.
0: Honestly, we support all the same teams across everything, born on the same region, so we've got all the same teams who we follow, with the exception that he goes for the Drags, and he goes for Queensland. And guess what? Unlucky Oos this year, eh? For both those, hey? We might talk about that a little bit later on. 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
15: 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But Dennis Bergkamp has other ideas. 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
16: 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Dennis Bergkamp! 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
0: Right, plenty happening in the NRL. What a surprise. It's the competition that does not sleep. And I'll tell you what, the big one, Daddy's home. Jerome Luai, who once referred to the Parramatta Eels as his sons while kicking their backsides in a game of rugby league that happened to be for a large trophy and some premiership rings. So fast forward 5 years, he will be an Eel himself. It's a done deal for the Eels. 1 year with them before he goes on to the Papua New Guinea Chiefs. So this will be his last with the Tigers. Jello, your thoughts on Luai's landing spot?
21: It doesn't make sense to me. Make it make sense for me, Sammy. Why has he gone? Why has he gone to the Eels when he's got a year left at the Tigers?
0: Have the Eels, first of all, lost the cotton pick in mind when it comes to the concept.

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12: 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Round 14 of the Sal's NBL is almost in the books. There is one more game tonight between the Jets and the Giants, but we'll take a look at how the other games unfolded. Some of the teams that were missing, the boys from the Tall Blacks, were at full strength for this weekend, which was great to see. And there's actually only two more rounds, remaining until the playoffs. The Sal's NBL season is almost coming to a close in the next like 3 to 4 weeks, which has gone incredibly fast, I feel like, Will, and it's been an absolute joy to watch and cover, I think.
13: For sure. It's been a great season, in my opinion. I think the teams that we got our eyes set on for the playoffs are quite set in stone. Tuatara and Sharks. Yeah. I think that's going to be the finals, in my opinion. But yeah, another entertaining round of basketball. I think this league's growing year on year, and it's good to see New Zealand hoops just on the rise. I think it's a good platform for the younger guys coming through. But yeah, if we start out round 14, Finn, we had the Rams versus the Ayers, a bit closer than some expect. The Rams got up in this one 93-90, but yeah, impressive performance from the Ayers in my books. Yeah. Only 3-point loss to another one of those teams right up near the top of the table.
12: Yeah, I had no expectations for this game. I thought the Rams were going to probably walk through this one. Surprise, Taylor Britt out with concussion. Mm-hmm. Unsure where that happened. He missed both the games for the Rams this round. Don't think that happened during the Tall Blacks camp, so maybe something happened in training, but hope he's all good. Yep. And in terms of the years, Xavier Green, I think, released from the team, and Aaron Cook Jr., he hasn't been suiting up either, whether he's been released as well. But Brandon Stroud been pretty solid. But in terms of some players that have been that were good in this game and a very close fought encounter between the two teams, we'll have a look over the Canterbury Rams. Walter Brown, a man that we probably mention every single episode. I think he brought up his 100th game as well during this round. So massive congratulations to Walter Brown and what he's been achieving. I think we've talked about it before. A sleeper pick for the Tall Blacks, I think, for future.
13: He's got to be a Tall Black selection, in my opinion. He's just been so impressive this season. I think he was hard done by to not get selected in this window just gone, but he's definitely one to watch for this upcoming window against Iran and Syria. Yeah, he finished this one with 25 points, 7 boards, 5 assists, and 2 blocks. So he's a bit of the a bit of do-it-all guy for Canterbury.
12: He fills a good void when Taylor Britt's out. I mean, he had 10 assists in a game when Britt was playing for the Tall Blacks, but, man, Walter Brown, heap of potential, young guy. I think you got to reward form and consistency, and I was surprised not to see him in the Tall Blacks squad, considering the types of numbers he'd been putting up this season. And Judd is probably quite familiar with his game, considering Judd spent many a year in Canterbury, most recently with Walter as well. But yeah, looked like an absolute polished player since coming back from UNLV and just keep showing out on a week-to-week basis. So yeah, Walter Brown's looking excellent. But another player as well. Yeah. Oh, yeah. Well,
13: Tamanang Chofin.
12: What a game.
13: He's another guy that's looked impressive all season long for Canterbury. I think he's been probably one of the most consistent imports this season in the Souths. He had another triple-double. I think this is probably his third one or something this season. 16 points, 10 rebounds, 11 assists for Tamanang. So, yeah, I mean, I think he's probably going to make another appearance on our Fast Break Podcast MVP, spoiler alert.
12: Yeah.
13: And he's been on there consistently throughout the whole season. So once we do the points tally, it's going to be interesting to see where his name lands. But him and Walter Brown have kind of been the stalwarts for that team this season, along with Taylor Britt. And it'll be interesting to see what they can do in the playoffs, because I think they are capable of a team to like upset Tuatara or the Sharks in a semi-final game. So keep an eye out for him.
12: Yeah, they're always there or thereabouts. And another player as well, Jake Holmes, young gun down in Canterbury, 15 points in the night. He was huge as well. But in terms of the years, five players in double figures. That's kind of how they sat really close with Canterbury. And Nico Hill did lead the way. And if we continue on to the next game of the round, the Otago Nuggets got up 92-88 down in Franklin. So obviously the Nuggets still in their Auckland road trip. Ethan Rusbatch, 25 points on the night, 7 threes. My God.
13: Second best shooter in South NBL, I think, this season.
12: Number one behind.
13: Well, he's got to be Dylan Wilkie,
12: 54% from three.
13: Insane numbers.
12: Yeah.
13: Elaine Luis as well. He had 21 points, 6 assists, 2 steals, 2 blocks.
12: Yeah, good defense.
13: And Craig Muller, the mid-season pickup, 15 points and 12 rebounds. If we look at the Bulls side, yet again, they're 3 imports.
12: Yeah, very good.
13: Carter Witt, 22 points, 9 assists, 3 steals. Darren Boyd with 20 points and 7 boards. And Jace Carter with 20 points and 7 boards. So all 3 of those imports putting up 20 pieces. It's kind of been the story for the Bulls this season, I think, the three-headed import monster trio.
12: Yeah, they just can't piece
13: no
12: it.
13: One really else.
12: They can't piece it together around them, I feel like. Hey, they've been struggling. The Cale Robinson's
13: good.
12: Was really good.
13: Yeah.
12: Don Calman-Poto, I think, has been solid as well. But I feel like there's a definite drop-off after the three of them. But a massive win for the Nuggets, who they've looked really up and down this season, but
13: another little run they're going on.
12: They've gone on a little run. They're going to be in playoff contention. You'll be surprised. I think that we'll get to that in a little bit. Yeah. We'll continue on. The Fire and the Saints and the Tauranga Fire, 95, Saints 109. Elijah Pepper with 30 points. Shout out Elijah Pepper. Ketchelaire, 18 and 7 on the night. And Carlin Davison, 17 points, 6 boards, 12 assists. Talked about his playmaking in the break before. Mm. He is a very underrated passer. And on the Tauranga Fire side, Ruben Tarangi back in action, 30 points on the night, along with 7 rebounds. And Tane Murray, 21 points. They were missing them definitely against the Tuatara last week.
13: Yeah, they're another team that's kind of

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12: Welcome back into the Fast Break Podcast with Finn and Will. NBA Summer League action is here. We get a first look at all the new rookies from the latest draft, and some are very impressive. And I'll tell you what, Will, I'm a little bit nervous as a Clippers fan.
13: Keaton Wagler sucks.
12: That's to put it
13: shame.
12: That's to put it calmly.
13: Darius Acuffles on the table, might I add. Guys should have taken him.
12: Yeah, look, so we'll get into this now. As a Clippers fan, we did take Keaton Wagler at fifth. A 19-year-old, 6'6" shooting guard. Didn't have a recorded dunk in college last year. Shot the ball really well, don't get me wrong. Was at that 46-point game against Purdue or whatever it was.
13: Oh, incredible. And then he had 1-for-7 in summer league.
12: Yeah, so he's 1-for-7. He just didn't look that good. I'm a little bit nervous, but look, I'm backing him. I back the Clippers front office despite some questionable decisions in the past. And he's only 19 years old and is under a lot of pressure considering where he fell in the draft.
13: And if all goes to worse, just

0: in an NBA jersey. 35 points, I believe it was.
1: 7 threes.
0: 7 for 11.
1: I didn't know
0: as well.
1: He could shoot like that.
0: Yeah. He's backing up the talk that he was to be going to a team that has so much legacy with Michael Jordan. And he said something like, I'm going to be better than Jordan.
1: Yeah, that is a ridiculous statement.
0: Like, to go out and say that and then back it up with a 35-piece, 7 threes in your first game, this guy could be the real deal.
1: Yeah, I mean, he looks bloody good, and it's exciting. It just drops off heavily at number 5, Keaton Wagler.
0: Keaton Wagler.
1: So let's fingers crossed Keaton Wagler picks it up and has another good game.
0: Yeah. Another guy that I was actually watching the other day that's impressed me was LeBron Fillon Jr., I think is
1: who
0: how you
1: he
0: say
1: play
0: it, for the Philadelphia 76ers. Oh, he was picked like 22nd, 23rd, I think. He was projected earlier in the season as like a top 10 draft pick and fell to 20-something for the Philly Sixers. And he had like, 24-point game. So that's another one to watch out for, just from what I've seen around the league.
1: Yeah.
0: But if we look at other news in the NBA, Bam Adebayo and Tyler Herro have some words for one another. Obviously, Tyler Herro got traded to the Bucks for that massive Giannis blockbuster deal. And he had plenty to say online about his former
1: teammates.
0: His DMs
1: got leaked.
0: His DMs got leaked about Bam Adebayo. Personally, I'm all team Bam on this one.
1: Oh,
0: like,
1: yeah.
0: Tyler Herro, shut your mouth. Who do you think you are? Like, trying to say he's the number one guy in Miami. He's just a shooter. Like, very overrated player, in my opinion. I don't rate Tyler Herro one little bit. And for all that nonsense that he was saying in the DMs with whoever it was, Bam obviously wanted to confront him about it and slapped him or punched him.
1: Is that what it was? I saw whatever physical altercation by Shams.
0: Well, I'm hoping he knocked him out cold.
1: Yeah, so it is quite funny. And probably didn't need to escalate to that much. I wish there was a video, but we watch with interest in Summer League. Plenty going on in the NBA. More trades. LeBron still hasn't decided where he's going, and that is halting the entirety of free agency at the moment, which is very funny. But we have run out of time. We're going to have to take a quick break. We've got the Fast Break Podcast, Sells NBL MVP, on the other side of the...
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8: 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This is, of course, for round 14. Another game tonight between the Jets and the Giants. If anything does happen in that, we will update accordingly. But for now, I think this will be pretty set in stone with what's been going on in the NBL from the last round. Will, who is in third place this week?
9: Third place, Corey Webster from the Jets, the legend himself, 32 points, 5 threes, 2 blocks versus the Hawks, still getting it done at his ripe old age of 38, is it?
8: Something like that.
9: Something like that.
8: Very impressed from C-Web.
9: Yeah.
8: Absolutely. Second place, though, Tamanyang Cho. This is like his third, maybe fourth time on this list, I feel like.
9: Yeah.
8: Finished with a triple-double. Regardless, you just got to have it in there. That's an impressive stat line. 16, 10 boards, 11 assists, of course, versus the Taranaki Airs. Shout out to Tamanyang Cho back on the list for week or round 14. And who takes the cake? I think it's fairly obvious.
9: Sam Timmings from the Southland Sharks. Monster 22 points, 22 board game against the Giants. Anytime someone's getting over 20 boards in a Sales NBL game, you're probably going to make the Fast Break Podcast MVP list. And he did it along with 22 points. So incredible showing from him. I think he's proving he's probably one of the best centers in the NZNBL this season for sure.
8: Yeah, I think he, I don't even know what the award is for best local center, but he's probably already got it wrapped up with two hands on it. But he's looked bloody impressive. That's all we have time for on the Fast Break Podcast this week. More action next week as we dive into more NBA news, the Sales NBL round 15, and hopefully we'll have somebody on to chat all things hoops. We'll see you next week.

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4: Is an area that has been long spoken about in the build-up about who will be the wingers, who are the options. Well, over the first couple of tests, we've seen, obviously, Will Jordan take all the headlines like an absolute hungus. But since then, there have been a few other things to reflect on, including a couple of debuts. Your thoughts on the Hurricanes pair and the other things you've seen on the outside backs from the first two tests of this season.
5: Yeah, got a message yesterday about what did I think about Josh Morby's debut, and got me thinking. I couldn't have left watching a performance being more impressed, to be honest. You come on in a time where a player, you think you're on the bench, you haven't made your debut yet, but you might get 10 to 15 minutes to have an impact once the game's gone and out of reach. But the game was in the balance, and Leroy Carter did a shoulder, and then you have to come on and make an impact when the game's really tight. And I thought he was classy. Everything about Josh Morby impressed me. He's made for test footy. And this is balance, ball in hand. He's got unreal balance, his ability to beat a man, to find space, make good decisions, and also when he does put footwork on at the line, he doesn't slow down. Mm. He's going at top pace, top speed, and he's, well, that try where he set up Cam Roygaard in his try, that is it in a nutshell. Defensively, he's busy, he's getting back, he's working extremely hard. I think that's his ability out there to impress his work rate. He works extremely hard around the park. So, yeah, look, I think he's born for test footy. I think he's going to get more and more opportunities. And the big upside to his game is he can play multiple positions, all three positions in the back three, and he's going to get more and more game time. So, yeah, he stood out for me. Couldn't have been more happier for Josh Morby in the game time that he was able to produce, and very competitive in the back three now with Fehi getting his opportunity last week against the French, and I thought he was impressive. Caleb Clark, you got Will Jordan, you got D-Mac, you got Bodie that's waiting in the wings as well. So highly competitive back three. Anton Segner, great. Great, did what it was asked of him, carried the ball extremely hard. He's very mobile, kind of seven, loose forward as well. That's probably a big upside and big work on from his game over the last 2 to 3 years is his work rate around the park, ball in hand. We all know him as the Jackler King, can hunt, can garner turnovers in pivotal times for teams, but I think his work around the park has been a huge upside. So, Sammy, yeah, look, I thought the debutants on the weekend should be extremely proud of themselves. They were thrown into a game when it was relatively poised. I think it was 17-12 or something like that, really, really close. The game could have gone either way, and they came in, they did the basics well. They nailed their opportunities, their core roles, and I left that game feeling rather impressed that we're starting to build some depth in positions and in a team where depth is so

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9: Time now to talk some All Black rugby and a bit of his own rugby as well. A friend of the show, one of the most popular figures in New Zealand rugby as well. You can catch him on the Aotearoa Rugby Pod. It is a very good morning to Bryn Hall.
10: Morning, boys. 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
4: 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Absolute hack on him, brother. But hey, Bryn, that's enough of that. Great to have you on the show, my man. 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
10: Hey, Daggy, thanks for those nice, kind words, mate. 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But, nah, bro, I think a couple of years ago I came back for Harvard.

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0: Time now to turn our attention to the wonderful world of rugby league, and the Warriors have got themselves in a great spot. Let's reiterate this, a great spot. Going into round 20, they are second on the table. Only 5 defeats this season, looking sharp. But an area of the game that's been put under sharp focus for both good and bad reasons over the last couple of weeks in particular, the three-quarters line. The centres, the wingers, even you could throw in where the back rowers are going to fit within that combination as well. And a man who knows all about the intricacies of that part of the game, one of the greatest to ever lace it up for the Warriors, certainly for me, goes straight into the Hall of Fame centres. It's a pleasure to have on the line Jerome Ropati. How are you, Jerome?
11: I'm good, Sammy. Yourself?
0: Mate,

0: You know, I could ask you league questions for hours on end because I have done for a long time. So I appreciate your time. There's one more question I want to ask that because a lot of people kind of talk about when they talk about the centres and moving things around. They go, throw Lecker in the centres, put Kurt Capewell in the centres. Now, the back row defends next to the centre. Can you explain the difference between those two roles? And as far as it's not as easy as people think. I'm always loath to put either of those players in the centres because I just don't think it's the best role for them.
1: Yeah, you want to do that the last stretch, Sammy. I mean, you've got great knowledge of the game. You don't want to put a second row at centre is probably your last ditch, simply because of the speed factor, and that it just comes down to attack, being able to put your winger away, and those two things. Look, Lecker and our second rows are able to do that. However, it's good that they've got that in the back pocket if they need it. At this stage, you'd keep them where they are. Capewell's great as a leader of the defense from second row. And the kick returns and the finer details of the winger, is certainly there's something you never want to put them at wing because of the high ball and, playing down the sideline is a specialized skill.
0: Jerome Ropati joining us on the show. Always appreciate your time, Jay. Hope you are well, mate, and that wonderful supersized family of yours too. So sending all our love and always appreciate you making some time for Sport Nation.
2: Cheers, Rope.
1: Thanks, gents. Appreciate it. All right. Have a good one.
0: He has got a great rugby league mind, does Jerome Ropati. Hell of a human as well. Up there with Kivi Mealamu is the nicest people I've ever met in the world of sport. Just an extraordinary human. So great to see and lovely to have him on the show.
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5: 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A tight win over Australia. A comfortable win over Japan. 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
12: Okay, let's take a look at the Home Run Derby. And, well, it's in Philadelphia, and it's two Phillies sluggers who head the lineup, Kyle Schwarber and the guy who actually beat him to the title back in 2018, Bryce Harper.
13: Yeah, it's awesome to have it in Philly, right? I mean, we just had the 4th of July celebrating the 250th birthday of America, so it's only fitting. You're in the city of brotherly love, where it all began, where the Declaration of Independence was signed. And we'll see if Bryce Harper maybe could become the first player in MLB history tonight to win the Home Run Derby as the home team in two different jerseys. So he did it when he was in Washington, D.C. with the Nationals, and we'll see if he can do it in Philadelphia with the Phillies. He'll have to go up against a teammate to do so. Kyle Schwarber is an even better home run hitter, and he's looming as one of the favorites. But this is a really fun field. Names like Munetaka Murakami, Junior Caminero sort of lead the young generation against the old guard like Harper and Schwarber. But I'm really excited both for tonight and tomorrow with the All-Star game.
12: You mentioned Murakami there, the Japanese. Well, he's a moonballer, isn't he? And he's been part of this remarkable season that the White Sox are having. I mean, I don't know whether anyone said that for a long time. I mean, they've been bad for a long time, but not in 2026, they're not.
13: Yeah, mate, it's incredible. And to give you some of the context, in 2024, the White Sox set an MLB record for losses with 41 wins and 121 losses. This year, they already have 50 wins.

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5: 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North Korea, rank outsiders against football royalty, Italy. 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
6: Well, the Irish are in town. Eden Park awaits arguably the biggest test yet of the new Dave Rennie era, a test Saturday night at Eden Park. In fact, it is the biggest, isn't it? Against a nation that waited, 111 years for their first victory over the All Blacks, but have won five of the last 11 played between the two. All Blacks coming off wins over France and Italy, Ireland over Australia and Japan, and of course off a Six Nations Championship in which they finished a close second behind France. Very pleased to have with us this morning on Sport Nation, Ireland's leading rugby writer from the Irish Times, Gerry Thornley. Gerry, morning. Welcome back to New Zealand, mate.
7: Thank you very much, Tony. Good to hear your voice.
6: Well, firstly, 2 weeks in, what's your take on the Nations Championship? Has it moved the needle? Do you think it's brought extra meaning to this July test window?
7: I would have to reluctantly say it has, yes. I wasn't greatly in favour of it, and I still think it has inherent flaws, not least that Fiji effectively are playing their three home games away from home, which distorts the fixtures a little bit. And I know Ireland refused to

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0: Yeah.
1: No, I don't watch TV. I was too busy trying to be an international cricketer. But what's that show about?
2: Oh, it's like a weight loss journey for people. Yeah, yeah, everyone supports each other along the way, along their journey. So that's what I thought we could have done with you.
1: Okay. Yeah. I'm a bit little journey. I've just started yesterday.
2: Yeah.
1: But I've got a roadblock coming up, and I've been actually fretting about it over the last 60 minutes or so as other colleagues in the office keep reminding

0: live commentary of the Panthers against the Broncos. Kick off 9:50 Thursday night. Thanks to our mates at ECM.
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5: 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The Agenda. Agenda 1.
6: Boys, just on this, and this is actually no coincidence because staff tells me he had a lot of discussion around certain footballers in the All Blacks side at the moment during his show. But look, if Geordie Barrett is to be ruled out against Ireland with his hamstring, is that worst case, or is there another player being injured that gives you more concern? And if so, who is it and why is it?

0: and that off.
1: You are right.
0: This stuff annoys me.
1: Agenda 3, the question was going to be if all young athletes were, say, Bevan John Jacobs. So it was kind of a moot point anyway. But 8833, if someone's got a young footballer out there in any sport that they would love to invest in, maybe put one of those wages on that you see people do to represent their country.
0: Up in the UK, they do that.
1: Yeah.
2: Mm. I'd probably buy a bit of stock in Kazuma Kabori.
1: Yeah?
2: Yeah.
1: Yep.
0: He's got a major in him.
2: No, I'm not sure about that, but I think he's got some good pro tournaments in him. Yep.
1: Fair enough.
2: I think he's a very good golfer. We don't have anyone in tennis that's coming through.
1: Nah, we don't, do we? Actually, a shit side.
2: What other sports? You kind of...
1: Well, cricket's almost the one with the money on offer at cricket these days. Eli Just, maybe?
2: Yeah, that's a good shout. You probably missed the buy him low, sell him high.
1: I think so, eh?
2: Probably missed the value time.
1: Yeah.
2: The market's well and truly blown out on that number. 8833, any young athletes that you'd buy stock in right now if you think they're going to get to big old things, let us know. 8833.
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0: there's a huge passion for cricket here, but it certainly feels like the Guyana, the actual Guyanese players and the Amazon Warriors get a little bit more support than probably the national side, which is quite strange. But yeah, there's a big desire to be watching cricket, and it's certainly a rich part of the history here, that's for sure.
1: Nice. Well, well done today, mate. Yeah, really well done, and good stuff from the team as well, and we greatly appreciate you chatting to us. Thank you.
0: Yeah, cheers, guys. Appreciate it.
2: Good man.
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0: Josh Morby, Cam Roygaard to score under the post. So this week's identity from the Irish, Lionspeed. They're one of the first nations in the world to bring a hell of a lot of Lionspeed. So predict and expect the All Blacks to be put under so much pressure from the Irish this weekend because the Italians showed them. So I'm not saying go away from the game plan. I think the game plan is fantastic. I think it's awesome. I think they've just got to stay patient and disciplined and don't go out of the systems too much. And also, when there's no space in front of you, there's got to be space elsewhere. So that's when your eyes and communication from everyone around the ball carrier comes into play. There might be an opportunity just for a little cross field kick, a little chip in behind just to turn that defence around. Can't line speed back to back if you're going backwards. It's very hard to get off the line when you're going backwards. So they'll find a way. I'm very, very impressed with the way that the All Blacks have gone about their mahi this week, last weekend.
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2: Text through from Mike the Ram as well. 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Do you know what? 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And I almost think that actually, Dagger, we see it with goal kickers, right? I reckon it should be a shot clock.
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0: last couple of weeks. I think lastly, you touched on it, Deggy, I think yesterday, around the Escort game and the wingers catching the ball going backwards and having outlets and having outlets in and around that space in terms of like the clock roll, which I think not only the All Blacks are doing, but it's a trend that's kind of happening in the world rugby at the moment. So I think if there are one area that the Irish are very good at is the box kick game and the contestable games. And I probably think the French and the Italians probably didn't go to that. And I think if you do look at last year, it was a bit of a kryptonite for us in terms of being able to win the high ball. So whether we see that at Eden Park with dewy conditions, maybe a little bit wet, I'm not too sure what it's going to be on the weekend, but maybe that's an area that the Irish will be coming a little bit harder with Jamison Kipson Park, and he did that very, very well in the later stages against the Irish. Against the Wallabies in the first test match of the year for them.
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0: appreciate your time. There's one more question I want to ask, that because a lot of people kind of talk about when they talk about the centres and moving things around. They go, throw Lekker in the centres, put Kurt Capewell in the centres. Now, the back row defends next to the centre. Can you explain the difference between those two roles, and as far as it's not as easy as people think? I'm always loath to put either of those players in the centres because I just don't think it's the best role for them.
1: Yeah, you want to do that the last stretch, Sammy. I mean, you've got great knowledge of the game. You don't want to put a second row at centre. It's probably your last ditch, simply because of the speed factor, and that it just comes down to attack, being able to put your winger away. And those two things, look, Lekker and our second rows are able to do that. However, it's good that they've got that in the back pocket if they need it. At this stage, you'd keep them where they are. Capewell's great as a leader of the defense from second row. And the kick returns and the finer details of the winger, it's certainly there's something you never want to put them at wing because of the high ball and, playing down the sideline is a specialized skill.
0: Jerome Ropati joining us on the show. Always appreciate your time, Jay. Hope you are well, mate, and that wonderful supersized family of yours too. So sending all our love, and always appreciate you making some time for Sport Nation.
2: Cheers, Rope.
1: Thanks, gents. Appreciate it. All right. Have a good one.
0: He has got a great rugby league mind, does Jerome Ropati. Hell of a human as well. Up there with Kivi Mialamu is the nicest people I've ever met in the world of sport. Just an extraordinary human. So great to see and lovely to have him on the show.
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0: The only question that still needs to be settled is where are they going to go? The two options, really the only two options at this point, are the stadium site in Hammond, Indiana, right across the border from the city of Chicago, and a stadium site out west of the city in the Chicago suburb of Arlington Heights, Illinois. So they are leaving Soldier Field. That is for sure. And I agree with you, mate. It is a magnificent stadium. I mean, I've been going to Soldier Field since I was a little kid. I've worked in there. I have a great reverence. It's actually a national landmark in the United States. But it just doesn't cut it for the way the NFL is in the modern day. I mean, the Bears, first of all, are the only team that don't actually own their stadium. The owner of that stadium is the city of Chicago. The Bears lease it from them. It's also the smallest stadium in the NFL, and it doesn't have a roof. And if you live in Chicago and you want to host a Super Bowl or an NCAA Final Four or become a possible Olympic site, you need a stadium with a retractable roof or a dome roof. So Soldier Field just doesn't cut it from that perspective. So the Bears are 100% leaving Soldier Field, but there's just that question. Are they going to Hammond, Indiana, or are they going to Arlington Heights? And it's just a whole political kerfuffle that's happening right now here, and I think a lot is going to go down before we determine that.
1: They go to Indiana, but they'd still be known as the Chicago Bears, right?
0: Yes, they would still be the Chicago Bears, yeah. And that's a nuance that in American sport is actually not super uncommon. The New York Giants and the New York Jets, they're called the New York Giants and Jets, but they both play across the border in the state of New Jersey. So in both those cases, you know, the word New York or the word Chicago becomes just more about the region, right? It's the New York region or the Chicago region. And anyone who lives in that area of Indiana, Northwest Indiana, could tell you they are Chicago fans. I mean, the average person in Hammond, Indiana is not an Indianapolis Colts fan. They're a Chicago Bears fan. That's a part of Chicagoland. So sort of a nuance of just the way it is around here, but yeah, they wouldn't become the Indiana Bears. That headline's for clicks.
1: Okay.
0: They would always be the Chicago Bears. Yep.
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0: super frustrating. Yeah, they get rid of Alex Cora as the manager, and now they have made it really spicy and interesting in the American League East, where you've got Tampa, New York, Boston separated by 10 games. I mean, logic tells us that New York and Tampa are the upper echelon, but I don't know. I mean, the Red Sox haven't lost in about 2 weeks, so I think it might be a three-horse race.
1: Yeah, and

0: You know, I love coming on here with you all and talking shop. And, you know, the opportunity to join you means a lot. So enjoy it tonight. I'm going to be watching and hoping that my guy Murakami gets the Home Run Derby championship. And we'll see if I'm right.
1: Good man.
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8: Well, the Irish are in town. Eden Park awaits arguably the biggest test yet of the new Dave Rennie era, a test Saturday night at Eden Park. In fact, it is the biggest, isn't it? Against a nation that waited, 111 years for their first victory over the All Blacks, but have won 5 of the last 11 played between the two. All Blacks coming off wins over France and Italy, Ireland over Australia and Japan, and of course off a Six Nations Championship in which they finished a close second behind France. Very pleased to have with us this morning on Sport Nation, Ireland's leading rugby writer from the Irish Times, Gerry Thornley. Gerry, morning. Welcome back to New Zealand, mate.
9: Thank you very much, Tony. Good to hear your voice.
8: Well, firstly, 2 weeks in, what's your take on the Nations Championship? Has it moved the needle? Do you think it's brought extra meaning to this July test window?
9: I would have to reluctantly say it has, yes. I wasn't greatly in favour of it, and I still think it has inherent flaws, not least that Fiji effectively are playing their 3 home games away from home, which distorts the fixtures a little bit. And I know Ireland refused to go to Japan. Japan had to come to play Ireland and Australia. But if you did the mileage maths on what it would have meant for Ireland to come from Dublin to Sydney, from Sydney to Tokyo, from Tokyo to Auckland, and Auckland back to Dublin, it would have been inhuman. And that's the inherent flaw with this. The air miles, what it's doing to the environment, doesn't bear thinking about. But, and I love old traditional tours. I loved when we were back here in 2022 and we had that 3-match series. But you have to confess that the rugby's been spectacularly good in the opening 2 weekends. And I think what's more, as the tables take shape after this weekend and we move, then the competition resumes in November and people get a better idea of what's actually going on. Still, you know, I think supporters are still coming to grips with the whole format and how it works out, Tony.
8: Yeah.
9: But when it comes to next November and the tables start to take shape and then there's the battle for first and second and third place in each group or whatever else, and it comes to the finals window and Twickenham, I think it could. And the great thing about it from an Irish point of view, I don't know what it's like here, Tony, but back home in Ireland, for the first time in Yonk, all the matches are on terrestrial television. And we've got a real problem in Irish rugby in latter years in that none of our provincial teams are on terrestrial television anymore. Well, apart from the Irish-speaking channel TG Car, I should, there's matches most weeks, URC matches, but no Champions Cup matches for a 4-year window, which is, I think that's quite damaging. So it's good that this is all back in terrestrial television. I think, on balance, I would reluctantly say, yeah, Tony, it has.
8: Yeah, Obviously, it's a geographical thing, isn't it? The tyranny of distance. When you're playing in the Northern Hemisphere, everything is close. Down here, we're stretched out right around the globe. And I think they just have to put more thought into how they do their scheduling, because clearly it's been unfair on some teams, fairer on others. So that's just something that they're going to have to work

2011. It's funny how greatness changes, moves around. Like, we lost, Ireland lost the greatest ever lock and Paul O'Connell, the greatest ever outside centre and Brian O'Driscoll, but along came Conor Murray and Johnny Sexton, and on top of Ron O'Gara and Peter Streiner. So you could just never tell. Greatness comes in different, came along then, and there's been some standard bearers, no doubt, come through the system that have just been brilliant rugby players, like Tadhg Byrne and now Caelan Dorris. It's a shame he's missing this tour, and he missed the Lions last year. You'd have seen more of him. Third time, luckily, hopefully he gets to lead Ireland.

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1: Text through from Mike the Ram as well. If the TMO gets involved and you have to go back for a prior infringement, should the time clock go back also to when that happened? Do you know what? I'd never thought of that one, Mike. And I almost think that actually, Dagger, we see it with goal kickers, right? I reckon it should be a shot clock.
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9: We're putting a fork in the Purple Pride? Putting a knife in?
10: No.
9: Season done? No. Cameron Munster?
10: Look, it's a big game this week against the Roosters, and we're hoping to catch up with Jerome Hughes tomorrow or Thursday on the show, but big game. Season-defining game, in my opinion, up there in the eastern suburbs against the Tricolours. If they don't win that, then you can kiss any form of, you know, premiership hopes goodbye.
9: You can probably kiss them goodbye already. But anyway,
10: good
9: Kyle,
10: on you, Guy.
9: Kyle Mills, hello. How are you?
11: Yeah, hello to you, little master. Finn Balls, he makes his return from his long weekend that he tends to have every weekend. And my old sparring partner, Lashes, good to see you again. my friend, even though I've been in here a few hours, haven't really seen him the last hour or so because we've been working. He's been parked up with his colouring book and pencils and bits and pieces. But how are you, little master? You all good?
9: Very well. Thank you, Millsy. Very well. Really looking forward to a chat to Barbara Kendall.
11: Good McLean's girl. McLean's College girl. Paved the way for many an athlete to go through that institution. It'd be good to...
9: How old were you when she won Olympic gold?
11: She won in 92, Barcelona,
9: from
11: memory. I would have been third form, so 13. Okay. Yep. I remember the parade post that Olympics because McLean's College only actually had five athletes at that Olympics. From a very small school, from a very small community, was very, very impressive.
9: That's a good effort.
11: But, she was the darling of the country in 92. Mm. I mean, Lashes, you were... Samuel Casey -3. And when were you born, little master?
9: I would have been 2.5 probably at that time.
11: 2.5. And Finballs would have been, when were you born, Finballs?
8: 2001. So Finballs -9.
11: Wow. Finballs -9.
9: Frightening.
11: I remember it like it was yesterday.
8: Yeah, but Millsy, you're old.
11: Am I? I feel like I'm nearing peak condition. I've been 2 days into my fast. I'll tell you what, yesterday...
9: How's that going?
11: Well, I started the fast yesterday, and I found it actually a piece of piss yesterday, but that might be due to about the 6 or 7 bacon buddies I had Sunday morning watching the football.
8: Yeah, they do it.
11: So, didn't eat post 8 o'clock last night, been very strict on myself. It's all about discipline. And I woke up this morning a bit peckish. I actually genuinely did. I thought, geez, how am I going to make it to lunchtime? But it's willpower, isn't it? Mm-hmm. It's determination, discipline. Mm-hmm. I was meant to go to the gym this morning and push in big tin, but I left my gym bag at home, so I couldn't do that. So I've actually done no exercise today. Little Lashes thinks we should all do some press-ups at each ad break.
9: Is that right?
11: Yeah.
10: Well, I just suggested it for him.
11: Oh. I thought it was like a, hey, we're all in together, aren't we?
10: Yeah, well, we can support you along the way. Mm. Remember that TV show, The Biggest Loser?
11: Yeah.
10: Yeah.
11: No, I don't watch TV. I was too busy trying to be an international cricketer. But what's that show about?
10: Oh, it's like a weight loss journey for people. Everyone supports each other along the way, along their journey. So that's what I thought we could have done with you.
11: Okay. I'm a bit little journey. I've just started yesterday.
10: Yeah.
11: But I've got a roadblock coming up, and I've been actually fretting about it over the last 60 minutes or so as other colleagues in the office keep reminding me. It's all Black Weekend in the hometown.
9: So come half time,
11: I can't
9: of
11: eat.
9: The rugby, you then can't eat from that point on until midday the next day.
11: Gee whiz. But you can drink, like... pints, can't you?
9: Yeah, of course you can.
8: Basically a couple loaves of bread, Millsy.
11: Guinness is fine. Guinness has got the least amount of calories with all beer.
10: I'd find that extremely hard to believe.
8: Who's told you that?
11: Google it.
8: Who's told you that?
11: Okay, Guinness is better than the old sport beers.
8: No,
11: I'll tell you right now.
8: Shut up, boys. My God.
11: Do your research. Do your research. What beer has the least amount of calories? And Guinness is right up there.
9: That cannot be true, surely.
11: That's good for you. It hardens the bones, makes you fit.
9: Are you both Googling this?
10: Yeah.
11: Yeah, it'll be there.
10: Like
11: Guinness.
10: Because they tell me that you can have about 7 Spates Ultras to 1 Corona.
11: Yeah, Corona's the worst.
10: Yeah, I know.
11: Yeah.
10: But
11: 7 sports beers to 1 Corona.
10: Yeah.
11: Yeah.
10: That's what they say.
11: Yeah.
8: Millsy, a standard pint... 568 milliliters of Guinness contains approximately 210 calories.
11: Okay.
9: Well, how does that compare?
10: That's actually not that bad.
8: Let me find...
11: Yeah, that's my point, Lash.
8: I'll find it. I think a 330 mil Spate Summit would have 88 calories.
11: Nah, it's got all the other crap in it.
10: Nah, see, and a Corona contains 148 calories, which is one of the worst lagers, and Guinness is 70 more calories than that.
11: No,
10: so how about
11: that
10: Guinness
8: is
10: a
8: pint. It's a pint. That is a pint.
10: Well, yeah.
11: You're talking about a can.
9: He doesn't deal in pints, though.
11: He's not a schooner.
10: Well, put it this way, 2 bottles of Corona would be about the same as a, what do you call it?
11: Guinness.
10: Yeah.

0: 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Winter doesn't have to slow the game down. 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
9: 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England keeper David Seaman, 6 yards off his line. Ronaldinho has one idea. Curl it, lift it, trick the keeper. 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
10: 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Ronaldinho has scored. David Seaman is caught cold.
9: 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Magic delivered.
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12: Well, the Black Caps had a good win today in the second ODI against the West Indies to level the series at 1-1, and Jaden Lennox was excellent, taking 5 for 19. Millsy and I caught up with him a little bit earlier on today and started by asking him how enjoyable the day was for him.
13: Yeah, it was nice to get one on the ledger. I suppose it felt like it was, it probably looked like it was a close game in game one, but to be honest, they had it pretty much under control from about the 30 over mark. We were just kind of strung along a little bit. To get one back on them was nice tonight.
14: Jaden, game one, 1 for 55 off your overs. Geez, it's a big turnaround to pick up a 5 for 19 off your eighth here. What did you learn between game one and game two?
13: I suppose the main reflection is the links that we just have to keep nailing. Here you don't really have bounce as your friend. So it was kind of just adjusting a touch fuller. There was a couple of shots off the back foot the other night that kind of hurt a little bit because I kind of pride myself on length control. So those shots the other night off the back foot, just giving them a little bit too much ball to get under. So yeah, I suppose just try to be a touch fuller and ask them to hit down the ground first rather than looking square today was the difference.
14: Yeah, you obviously bowled a lot straighter as well, right?
13: Yeah, stumps and play with.

0: week's time in the
1: That's
0: CPL,
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0: following that. So, there's a huge passion for cricket here, but it certainly feels like the actual Guyanese players and the Amazon Warriors get a little bit more support than probably the national side, which is quite strange. But yeah, there's a big desire to be watching cricket, and it's certainly a rich part of the history here, that's for sure.

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6: For now, though, time to play one of the newer games on the show, but one that's taking the show by storm, the Magnificent Seven. 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
7: It is.
6: And when I say their turn, Lashes and Finballs.
7: Correct.
6: Myself and Millsy.
7: Rightio. So you blokes got, I think, 5 out of 7 last time we played. NRL, no, World Cup appearances.
6: Yep.
7: Somewhat controversial. But anyway, we move on. Millsy, Guy.
6: It's very controversial.
7: You know the
6: actually.
7: Drill. So the top 7 of anything. Could be anything. Not even necessarily sport related, but today is sport. You get 3 lives. So 3 incorrect answers, and then you're out. Okay?
6: I'll just get rid of the text machine.
7: But you got to get the top 7. And today fits perfectly. Why? Because only 7...

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1: We are to blame. When I say we, I'm talking about us as fans, certainly the media a role too, and not you specifically, Deg, not throwing shade, but players too, right? Because when the calls were going wrong there, let's go back into that early 2000s. When there was a call gone

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13: Is an area that has been long spoken about in the build-up about who will be the wingers, who are the options. Well, over the first couple of tests, we've seen, obviously, Will Jordan take all the headlines like an absolute hungus. But since then, there have been a few other things to reflect on, including a couple of debuts. Your thoughts on the Hurricanes pair and the other things you've seen on the outside backs from the first two tests of this season.
14: Yeah, got a message yesterday about what did I think about Josh Morby's debut, and got me thinking. I couldn't have left watching a performance being more impressed, to be honest. You come on in a time where players, you think you're on the bench, you haven't made your debut yet, but you might get 10 to 15 minutes to have an impact once the game's gone and out of reach. But the game was in the balance, and Leroy Carter did a shoulder, and then you have to come on and make an impact when the game's really tight. And I thought he was classy. Everything about Josh Morby impressed me. He's made for test footy. And this is balance, ball in hand. He's got unreal balance, his ability to beat a man, to find space, make good decisions, and also when he does put footwork on at the line, he doesn't slow down. He's

0: I remember you go watch Will Jordan's when he stepped that defender that shot up. That is a prime example. He was shooting up. He was getting caught on his heels. He wasn't keen to make a tackle, but he was keen to make the All Blacks step back in. Will was patient with his footwork. He stepped that defender, and then it created an opportunity on the outside for Josh Morvey-Cam Roygaard to score under the post. So this week's identity from the Irish, line speed. They're one of the first nations in the world to bring a hell of a lot of line speed. So predict and expect the All Blacks to be put under so much pressure from the Irish this weekend because the Italians showed them. So I'm not saying go away from the game plan. I think the game plan is fantastic. I think it's awesome. I think they've just got to stay patient and disciplined and don't go out of the systems too much. And also, when there's no space in front of you, there's got to be space elsewhere. So that's when your eyes and communication from everyone around the ball carrier comes into play. There might be an opportunity just for a little cross field kick, a little chip in behind just to turn that defence around. Can't line speed back to back if you're going backwards. It's very hard to get off the line when you're going backwards. So they'll find a way. I'm very, very impressed with the way that the All Blacks have gone about their mahi this week, last weekend.
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0: Look, mate, I think for me, when I was growing up, I think, you know, Afuru de Pria was a big one. Mm. He was a big one that I did try to model my game around, and we had a lot of time watching him when I was young. And I think more so, I do think domestically, growing up, I think, you know, Jimmy Cowan and Petey Weep were big guys that I tried to model my game around. So I was fortunate enough to play with those two boys at the Blues. So, those would probably be my two that I probably would have done growing up.
1: Well, you're not just a fine and fantastic competitive rugby player, you're also a fine analyst of the game, and you're doing some great work with James Parsons, Ross Carl on the Aotearoa Rugby Pod. You would have watched the last couple of weeks and seen some trends and seen something that's impressed you. And when I say last couple of weeks, the All Blacks, what have you focused your content and your conversations on over the last couple of weeks? Is there something that has impressed you, a trend that has caught your attention, something that the All Blacks will probably have to improve taking on Ireland this weekend? Anything you've seen, Brenner?
0: Yeah, but probably two things that we've touched on. I think the first one, and I think a lot of people in New Zealand at the moment, the word optimism has been used a lot. And I think, look, the way they're playing their game in terms of wanting to hold on to the ball, I think as Kiwi fans, we can truly love the All Blacks playing the way that they are playing right now. And I think their kick rate's been 16 kicks on the weekends. I think the week before it was in the low, like, teens. So we have the ability to want to be able to hold on to the ball. So I think the skill settings of what probably yesteryears, Biggie, probably back in your day, where we held on to the ball and were able to use our skill set with our forward pack. And I think the breakdown has been a big area around that. Dave Rennie has always been massive around the contact area and the breakdown area. So you've definitely seen a growth in there and a massive impact in that area. And I think our boys swinging. I think Mike, I think our attack, how we're going at the moment, you are seeing kind of landing spots on the field, probably not wanting to have big blind sides, and then all the backs swinging back with a numerical advantage. That's probably one trend that we have seen watching the last couple of weeks. And I think lastly, you touched on it, Deggy, I think yesterday, around the escort game and the wingers catching the ball going backwards and having outlets in and around that space in terms of, like, the clock roll, which I think not only the All Blacks are doing, but it's a trend that's kind of happening in the world rugby at the moment. So I think if there are one area that the Irish are very good at is the box kick game and the contestable games. And I probably think the French and the Italians probably didn't go to that. And I think if you do look at last year, it was a bit of a kryptonite for us in terms of being able to win the high ball. So whether we see that at Eden Park with dewy conditions, maybe a little bit wet, I'm not too sure what it's going to be on the weekend, but maybe that's an area that the Irish will be coming a little bit harder with. Jamison Kimpson Park, and he did that very, very well in the later stages against the Irish. Against the Wallabies in the first test match of the year for them.
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7: Time now to turn our attention to the wonderful world of rugby league, and the Warriors have got themselves in a great spot. Let's reiterate this, the great spot. Going into round 20, they are second on the table. Only 5 defeats this season, looking sharp. But an area of the game that's been put under sharp focus for both good and bad reasons over the last couple of weeks in particular, the three-quarters line. The centres, the wingers, and even you could throw in where the back rowers are going to fit within that combination as well. And a man who knows all about the intricacies of that part of the game, one of the greatest to ever lace it up for the Warriors, certainly for me, goes straight into the Hall of Fame centres. It's a pleasure to have on the line Jerome Ropati. How are you, Jerome?
8: I'm good, Sammy. Yourself?
7: Mate, doing great, Jay, doing great. The Warriors, first of all, was the general thought this season. I mean, as somebody who's worn that jersey with such pride, there's just something different about the team this year, isn't there?
8: Yeah, they got a bit of toughness. Great defensively. Mm. Their middles are great. I mean, they're just dominating the middle. They're hanging in there. They seem to be the team that's outgrinding others, which we weren't really known for, coupled with some flair and some unpredictability about them.
7: Yeah, and look, there's been a lot to like about their play. And if we go back to the Dolphins game, both the centres, Ali Liotoa and Adam Pompey, certainly under pressure, not games that will live long in their highlights reels. I thought both were improved against the Tigers as well. Can we talk about that centre position? Because it is a difficult one, and I reiterate this. It's been told by many forwards as well that it's the hardest position in the field to defend. What does it take to be a good centre? There's so much that goes into it, Jerome.
8: Yeah, I mean, those two are doing, obviously the best that they can. When you look at the good teams in the competition, their outside backs have the ability to finish on attack, and they've got speed and pace and great defensively. That helps you both on attack and defence. And I think they're getting there. I think it doesn't help when you've got injuries and, Dallin's out and Chance has to come in and you're swapping things around. Leotel obviously is new to the season, the competition, and, he's trying to find his way. And being such high on the table, there's a lot more scrutiny. Teams are doing a lot more video on you. And they're targeting the weak spots, which is our outside backs at the moment. They've got a bit of time. I think that's the good thing. They're sitting high up on the table. They've got a bit of time to try and clean it up. But they've got a

0: you never want to put them at wing because of the high ball and, you know, playing down the sideline is a specialised skill.
1: Jerome Ropati joining us on the show. Always appreciate your time, Jay. Hope you are well, mate, and that wonderful supersized family of yours too. So sending all our love and always appreciate you making some time for Sport Nation.
2: Cheers, Rope.
0: Thanks, gents. Appreciate it. All right. Have a good one.
1: He has got a great rugby league mind, does Jerome Ropati. Hell of a human as well. Up there with Kiwi Mialamu is the nicest people I've ever met in the world of sport. Just an extraordinary human. So great to see and lovely to have him on the show.
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4: There's a new movement afoot.
5: What is it?
4: Make the All Blacks tough again.
5: Yes.
4: And the man who's driving that is Coach Rennie. What happens when somebody got blown out in the past and you had to bring in a new 10? Well, you play with your new 10. You know, let's just go. Let's get on with it. Let's not fart ass about and think about it and worry about it. Let's just go. They're the All Blacks, man. They're there. They're doing it.
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11: Now, the TMO, three letters that can strike fear into the heart of rugby fans everywhere. We want a technology, we want decisions to be made right, but the TMO in rugby, and the video ref in rugby league, any of the technologies across all the sports, for some reason right now, are causing much angst and gnashing of teeth when it comes to decision makings. What is it like being a test referee, having a video official in your ear, as well as communicating with touch judges in high-pressure environments? Well, we've gone to one of

0: not your thing? 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
4: It's time for the stars to come out in Major League Baseball, with Philadelphia hosting the 2026 All-Star Game, and it all starts in earnest today with the home run derby or derby. To catch up with all that and everything else that's happening stateside, we go to Chicago. Sam Brief, how are you doing, Sam?
5: Hey, great to talk to you both on honestly one of my favorite days of the year in baseball. Derby day is awesome. Balls are going to be flying. Hot day in Philly. Should be a lot of fun.
4: Just before we get to the All-Star Game and the Home Run Derby, yeah, the FIFA World Cup, I mean, to us it seems bigger than ever before. Well, look, we do know what a dominant hold the baseball, the football, the basketball and the hockey have in the States. Just how big has the imprint been of this FIFA World Cup?
5: It's been huge, and it's been almost on par with the NFL, which, if you know anything about American sport, the NFL is king. Television ratings came in for USA against Belgium, and the only sports broadcast of this year that even rivaled the 50 million viewers that tuned in for USA Belgium is NFL playoff games. Wow. So the types of numbers we saw from USA soccer were phenomenal. And honestly, it's not just the USA. Mexico against England got huge ratings. And I expect that these final four teams, which are the four best teams in the world in Spain, France, Argentina, and England, they're going to generate massive ratings as well. So it's been a lot of fun. Obviously, having it here in North America, in major American cities, has helped a great deal. But I mean, we're really seeing a big upswell in viewership specifically for this World Cup.
6: It also seems to me, Sam, if you watch the coverage, they spend almost as much time telling you who's in the stands as what's happening on the field. You know, you've seen Patrick Mahomes at Kansas City. We've seen the Beckhams and other big stars, NBA stars and NFL stars at these grounds, plus the pop stars, the Paris Hiltons of the world as well. Mick Jagger. How much is this eating into like the TMZ world and that sort of broader, more pop sensibility world rather than just sport?
5: Oh, quite a bit. I mean, it's huge. And I think whenever you have big name celebrities who have nothing to do with sport, Mick Jagger's an example, right? Whenever you have those types of faces show up at your event, it gives you legitimacy. I mean, having Taylor Swift at a lot of NFL games made the NFL, I mean, if you could possibly think of the NFL getting more popular, it did make the NFL a lot more popular when she started showing up to Travis Kelce's games. I look at the NBA Finals as another example. I mean, Madison Square Garden was full of A-list celebrities, and that opened the door to a new type of viewership. We've seen the same thing with the World Cup. I think from an international point of view, the World Cup doesn't need that help as much, but it definitely helps, and it gets the casual fan a little more involved when you know that you're going to tune into the broadcast and see this person, this person, this person. And I know that the final at MetLife Stadium is going to have a great halftime show. I know Justin Bieber is going to be involved, and you know, a lot of big names for this halftime show. So it's not quite going to have the allure of a Super Bowl halftime show. I mean,

0: super uncommon. The New York Giants and the New York Jets, they're called the New York Giants and Jets, but they both play across the border in the state of New Jersey. So in both those cases, you know, the word New York or the word Chicago becomes just more about the region, right? It's the New York region or the Chicago region. And anyone who lives in that area of Indiana, Northwest Indiana, could tell you they are Chicago fans. I mean, the average person in Hammond, Indiana, is not an Indianapolis Colts fan. They're a Chicago Bears fan. That's a part of Chicagoland. So sort of a nuance of just the way it is around here, but yeah, they wouldn't become the Indiana Bears. That headline's for clicks. Okay. They would always be the Chicago Bears. Yep.
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2: 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England, giants of the game, into the World Cup for the very first time in 1950. But in Belo Horizonte, something unimaginable unfolds. The USA strike once and hold on forever. England stunned and football history rewritten with one result.
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10: Okay, let's take a look at the Home Run Derby. And, well, it's in Philadelphia, and it's two Philly sluggers who head the lineup, Kyle Schwarber and the guy who actually beat him to the title back in 2018, Bryce Harper.
0: Yeah, it's awesome to have it in Philly, right? I mean, we just had the 4th of July celebrating the 250th birthday of America. So it's only fitting. You're in the city of brotherly love, where it all began, where the Declaration of Independence was signed. And we'll see if Bryce Harper maybe could become the first player in MLB history tonight to win the Home Run Derby as the home team in two different jerseys. So he did it when he was in Washington, D.C. with the Nationals, and we'll see if he can do it in Philadelphia with the Phillies. He'll have to go up against a teammate to do so. Kyle Schwarber is an even better home run hitter, and he's looming as one of the favorites. But this is a really fun field. Names like Munetaka Murakami, Junior Caminero sort of lead the young generation against the old guard like Harper and Schwarber. But I'm really excited, both for tonight and tomorrow with the All-Star game.
10: You mentioned Murakami there, the Japanese. Well, he's a moonballer, isn't he? And he's been part of this remarkable season that the White Sox are having. I mean, I don't know whether anyone said that for a long time. I mean, they've been bad for a long time, but not in 2026, they're not.
0: Yeah, mate, it's incredible. And to give you some of the context, in 2024, the White Sox set an MLB record for losses with 41 wins and 121 losses. This year, they already have 50 wins. So, I mean, we're talking the All-Star break. They have five more wins than they had all season in 2024. I mean, this has been just a renaissance for the White Sox. And Munetaka Murakami, he's been a huge part of it, but the reality is he missed the last 6 weeks with a hamstring injury. So as of late, it really hasn't been thanks to him. It's been names like Colton Montgomery and Tristan Peters, who's a first-time All-Star, and Miguel Vargas, who has delivered a nice power pop. But tonight, the eyes of the nation and the world, really, when you zoom out to Japan, are going to be on Munetaka Murakami. Thank goodness he's healthy, just in time for the Home Run Derby. I know a lot of Chicago fans like me are hoping he doesn't tweak his hamstring swinging for the fences, but I mean, this is a guy who is one of the best home run hitters on the planet, so to have him in the Derby tonight is going to be a treat.
10: It's always a heck of a lot of fun. And then, of course, you've got the All-Star game. Just a bit of a shame there that the game's most exciting player, Shohei Ohtani, will not be playing this year.
0: Yeah, it's a shame. And, I mean, you see it in every sport. You know, these kind of things happen, but it's just a matter of bad timing, right? Knee irritation, he's got to miss the game. I mean, Shohei doesn't live for the All-Star game, though. I mean, the time to watch Shohei, as it was last year and the year before that, is in October when the World Series is on and he's a shining star. And we saw that the last 2 years. So, you know, it's a bummer. It's one of those things where you say, yeah, it's a shame. Okay. But at the end of the day, it's just a couple at-bats. It's a fun game. It's not really the spectacle, I guess, that it used to be. I'm much more interested in watching Shohei Ohtani in October, and we certainly knock on wood and hope he's healthy for that.
10: Just give us an idea for people perhaps not familiar about the concept of the All-Star game and who makes the selection, because a large chunk of it really comes down to a public vote, doesn't it?
0: Yes, a huge chunk is the public vote. It's very interesting, actually. So the All-Star game started where I'm talking to you from right now here in Chicago, 1933. It was the idea of a Chicago Tribune sports editor who said, okay, we have the World's Fair in Chicago. We got to come up with some grand idea to get people to the baseball game. So he created the All-Star game. And that was back in the day of guys like Babe Ruth and Ty Cobb and Walter Johnson. So they separated them into the American and National League and they had them play against each other. They thought it would be a one-time deal, but it was so popular and successful that they ended up repeating the All-Star game every year. Now, to get people to go and be involved in it, this same newspaper editor was like, hey, let's have the fans pick the teams. So they did a vote, and that's a tradition that has stuck to this day, the All-Star starters specifically. So the first nine men for each team are determined by the fans, and that's why sometimes, I mean, usually you see the best nine players, but there are exceptions. I mean, if a guy is really popular but maybe having an off season, he might still sneak into the All-Star game because he's so popular.

0: popular that the fans vote. I mean, we saw that Ernie Clement of the Toronto Blue Jays, a really popular player, pretty much all of Canada voted for him. So he's in the game as an all-star when maybe he's not as strong of a player.
1: And maybe counts a bit against some of the small market teams who don't have the same fan base. I know everyone gets, what is something like 7 or 8 or 9 votes per position, but if you've got a team in a small market, probably less of a chance that you'll get someone on the all-star game?
0: Definitely, definitely. Although the way they balance that out, and baseball is the only sport that has this rule, every single team is guaranteed an all-star. So even if hypothetically you had a team playing in the middle of nowhere that had no fans and no good players at all who were worthy of an all-star selection, Major League Baseball rules mandate that every team gets one. So they would just pick the best player on that team and put him in the all-star game. So that's nice because even the small market teams are guaranteed some representation. But you're right, mate. I mean, like with many things in baseball, the best teams with the most fans and the most money and the most wins are the ones who tend to get the most representation.
2: Sam, I've got to ask about a city that's probably not as dear to your heart as Chicago, but that is Boston and the Red Sox. They had a horrible, horrible start to the season in the AL East, but they've just come off a 9-game road-winning run, which I think is a record that they've broken that went back to the 1940s. They're currently 10 games back from the Tampa Bay Rays and 7 games back from the New York Yankees. You see this as a turning point in the Red Sox season? Is all not lost?
0: Yeah, all is certainly not lost. I mean, here comes Boston. And you mentioned, you know, I might not be too happy here in Chicago. Yeah, they came into Chicago and beat my White Sox in a just dominant sweep where the White Sox scored only 2 runs in 3 games. So it's really been about the pitching for Boston. I mean, their starting rotation led by Sonny Gray, Ranger Suarez has really woken up. And some of the power bats, names like Wilson Contreras, Jaron Duran, Caleb Durbin. I mean, those guys have really been bopping as of late. So this was a Red Sox team that was super frustrating. You know, they get rid of Alex Cora as the manager, and now they have made it really spicy and interesting in the American League East, where you've got Tampa, New York, Boston separated by 10 games. I mean, logic tells us that New York and Tampa are the upper echelon, but I don't know. I mean, the Red Sox haven't lost in about 2 weeks, so I think it might be a 3-horse race.
1: Yeah, and of course we're getting to that time of the season too. We've got the All-Star break, the mid-season break, and after that, going to be all about the transfer market, who's buying, who's selling, who's holding. That's just a whole new ball game that we'll talk about, I'm sure, after the All-Star game. But you enjoy it. You enjoy the home run derby today, because I know you're going to be glued to that, and then of course the All-Star game, and as always, Sam Brief, thank you so much for joining us on Sport Nation.
0: Oh guys, it's my absolute pleasure. You know, I love coming on here with you all and talking shop, and you know, the opportunity to join you means a lot. So enjoy it tonight. I'm going to be watching and hoping that my guy Murakami gets the home run derby championship, and we'll see if I'm right.
1: Good man.
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1: Well, the Irish are in town. Eden Park awaits arguably the biggest test yet of the new Dave Rennie era, a test Saturday night at Eden Park. In fact, it is the biggest, isn't it? Against a nation that waited, 111 years for their first victory over the All Blacks, but have won five of the last 11 played between the two. All Blacks coming off wins over France and Italy, Ireland over Australia and Japan, and of course off a Six Nations Championship in which they finished a close second behind France. Very pleased to have with us this morning on Sport Nation, Ireland's leading rugby writer from the Irish Times, Gerry Thornley. Gerry, morning. Welcome back to New Zealand, mate.
15: Thank you very much, Tony. Good to hear your voice.
1: Well, firstly, 2 weeks in, what's your take on the Nations Championship? Has it moved the needle? Do you think it's brought extra meaning to this July test window?
15: I would have to reluctantly say it has, yes. I wasn't greatly in favour of it, and I still think it has inherent flaws, not least that Fiji effectively are playing their three home games away from home, which distorts the fixtures a little bit. And I know Ireland refused to go to Japan. Japan had to come to play Ireland and Australia. But if you did the mileage maths on what it would have meant for Ireland to come from Dublin to Sydney, from Sydney to Tokyo, from Tokyo to Auckland, and Auckland back to Dublin, it would have been inhuman. And that's the inherent flaw with this. The air miles, what it's doing to the environment, doesn't bear thinking about. But, and I love old traditional tours. I loved when we were back here in 2022 and we had that three-match series. But you have to confess that the rugby's been spectacularly good in the opening two weekends. And I think what's more, as the tables take shape after this weekend and we move, then the competition resumes in November and people get a better idea of what's actually going on. Still, you know, I think supporters are still coming to grips with the whole format and how it works out, Tony.
1: Yeah.
15: But when it comes to next November and the tables start to take shape and then there's the battle for first and second and third place in each group or whatever else, and it comes to the finals window and Twickenham, I think it could. And the great thing about it from an Irish point of view, I don't know what it's like here, Tony, but back home in Ireland, for the first time in Yonk, all the matches are on terrestrial television. And we've got a real problem in Irish rugby in latter years in that none of our provincial teams are on terrestrial television anymore. Well, apart from the Irish-speaking channel TG Car, I should, there's matches

There's a different funding model next season whereby the province have to pay 40% of the contracts rather than 30% of the international contracts and central contracts, and Leinster have 11 of those 14. It's engendering about €650,000, which Humphreys and the RFU are going to move into schools and in Munster and Leinster and in clubs in Galway to bring in directors of rugby and try and improve coaching.

0: things that are important for the country.
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10: Look, there are certain players, particularly here in New Zealand, that tend to trigger the fans, and one of them is Rico Ioane. He's been called back into the All Blacks squad. They've had a couple of injuries. I think he was always going to be coming back at some point, probably for the tour of South Africa, but he's certainly back on the fringe now. What did you make of him? Because obviously Geordie Barrett was a sensation at Leinster. How good was he, or what did you make of his time when he was playing in Ireland?
11: I thought he was very good, but I'm not in a majority, that's sure. I think I'm in a minority. Well, I don't know. The opinions were very split on Rico Ioane. You're right in that Geordie Barrett has set a ridiculously high bar. I don't think, and even despite watching him play for the All Blacks against Ireland on many occasions, we fully appreciated what a complete all-round accomplished rugby player Geordie Barrett is. He's like the perfect amalgam of his two brothers, isn't he? He can just do everything, and he's such a good player. And Rico Ioane is not that same player, but I thought he's done. I thought he did really well. I thought he provided X factor. He scored tries. He got good assists. He could play both at outside centre and the wing. And he gave the team real, Leinster real X factor and helped them win the URC title. I don't think it was his fault that Leinster came up short in the Champions Cup final. He got exposed for one of the tries, but I thought the mistakes were on the inside. It's a very difficult system to learn. Jacques Nienaber's defense and Rico Ioane was cold to it this season. Whereas most of the other Leinster players were in their third season at working under Jacques Nienaber. I was surprised to be granted a one-on-one interview with Rico Ioane for about half an hour, and I found him a very nice, engaging lad. We pet shares, not least cats and dogs and things like that. We got on very well, and he told me his whole story, and it was a very interesting story. And at the end of it, I said, "You're not such a bad lad after all," and shook his hand. He said, "Yeah, put that in the article." Because, you know, when he first arrived in Ireland, he'd had the blowout with Johnny Sexton at the end of the quarterfinal, which
10: right.
11: I wouldn't say in hindsight he'd say was his finest moment. But yeah, Leinster fans really took to him, and Leinster players really took to him. You could see the way that they celebrated with him when he scored a try, and you can see how much those tries meant to him. So I think overall it was a very positive experience for Rico Ioane. I think he would have enjoyed himself. I think it would have helped make out a player, and I think he would look back very fondly on his 7 or 8 months with Leinster.
10: I think they would look back fondly enough on him. We're talking with Gerry Thornley here from the Irish Times. And Gerry, one of our most avid contributors, listeners, is a fellow who goes by the name of Irish John. He's texted in wanting to know what you think about the world rugby rule that changes how long an overseas player, how long they have to spend in a country before they can actually play for that country. Because that is something that, you know, we saw it particularly with Bundy Aki, who was labelled as a project player. Are you thinking that that is likely to continue, that they're going to continue to look for players like that to develop in the Irish system?
11: Well, what's changed is that there are some South African-born youngsters who've now come into the Irish system and dotted around the provinces. And I think if you look at what's going on in French and English rugby, it's just the richer nations are still going to find a way around this rule, and they're just going to bring in players at a younger age so they meet the residency qualifications through being in the academies and underage structures and things like that. So I still think the rich are going to get richer and the poor are going to get poorer. It's just going to be a different way of countries, richer countries, getting around this rule and having more players available to them through the residency ruling. Of course, Australia have lost quite a few players as well. Not through parentage as well as through residency ruling. So I don't know that it's going to change greatly. What I would say is that the 3-year residency ruling, Ireland benefited from enormously. That Bundy Aki, James Lowe and James Simpson Park all became Irish internationals for 3 years based in Ireland. And they've all been magnificent players for Irish rugby. And when you look back on that 17 match winning run that I referred to earlier and what's happened since, they have been vital. The Irish rugby has produced fantastic ready-made professional athletes through the system, there's no doubt. But it was Bundy and Jemison Gibson Park and James Lowe who provided that point of difference, the X factor. The Bundy Aki is still an important part of this cog in this team, but when you think back to his form in 2002 and 2023 at the World Cup, he was one of the absolute best players in the world. He was a force of nature. He was a talisman. He had the footwork, the strength, the acceleration to just make something happen out of nothing, as he did in that World Cup quarterfinal with that wondrous try against the All Blacks that dragged Ireland back into the match and made that game into the epic it was. He's not quite as influential a player as he was then, but the point I'm trying to make in my own clumsy way is that Irish rugby tends not to produce Jemison Gibson Parks and James Lowe's and Bundy Aki's. We talked at length about Jemison Gibson Park. The frustration, one of the great frustrations for me in that over the years in the Irish system, is how it's specialist positions like scrum half, Irish rugby is not, for some bizarre reason, not particularly adept at. Like Peter Stringer and Conor Murray each lasted for almost 100 caps and well over 100 caps, and Jemison Gibson Park has held the jersey since. But Irish rugby has been incredibly dependent on one scrum half for long periods of time, and I don't know why, when you think of it, like, I suppose the historical traditional thing, you think about French rugby and number nines fall out of trees. Like the 10th scrum half in the top 14 would probably make most international squads.
10: Yeah.
11: So they're vital, those players, and the 3-year residency ruling changing to 5 means that Irish rugby is going to struggle to replace those Khmers.
10: Yeah, yeah. Look, it's time to let you go, I know, because you've got to head off. I think there's training today. But look, Jerry, you have seen some magnificent moments for Irish rugby over the years. You're going to see another one on Saturday night at Eden Park?
11: Well, as my late great friend, Bomber Brown, who passed away recently, he was Dr. Mick Brown. He was a former Blackrock player, hooker, Galway player. He played for Connacht. He played a little bit for Canada as well. And he always said to me, he was a bit of a mentor to me. He said, well, if your life depended on it, how would you? Now, I wouldn't like my life to hinge on the outcome of any rugby match. I'd long since have left this planet. But if my life depended, I would have to say that the All Blacks should win by about 7, 8, 9, 10 points, that they will have those moments of X factor to take away the game. That, I mean, I think Will Jordan has scored in every match he's played against Ireland. So for starts, Ireland are already 7-0 down, aren't they? And then there's the Eden Park factor. I think you have to make the All Blacks famous.
10: He has made a habit of scoring tries, that's for sure. Look, we've talked in this interview about the influence of Gibson Park, Bundy Archie, James Lowe on the Ireland team. It's worth reminding ourselves that our first All Black captain was born in Ireland, the great Dave Gallagher, and a great man, Sam Neill, a very proud Kiwi who was born in Northern Ireland, passed away yesterday. It's a special tie that binds us. Let's hope for another epic this weekend. Jerry Thornley, thank you so much.
11: It was a pleasure, Tony. Thank you.

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1: Talking football or soccer, in his words, obviously knows you well, Ricardo. 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
11: The Agenda. Agenda 1.
12: Boys, just on this, and this is actually no coincidence because staff tells me he had a lot of discussion around certain footballers in the All Blacks side at the moment during his show, but look, if Geordie Barrett is to be ruled out against Ireland with his hamstring, is that worst case, or is there another player being injured that gives you more concern? And if so, who is it, and why is it Cam Roygaard? Is it Cam Roygaard, then Geordie Barrett, and then who, or how do you cut and dice it?
13: It's a very good question.
14: It is a very good question. Cam Roygaard for me, number one. And look, I probably, Geordie Barrett's importance to the All Blacks is as much, in my mind, as Cam Roygaard's is. But the reason why I say Cam Roygaard would worry me about getting injured more than Geordie Barrett getting injured, and God, I hope it doesn't happen, but would be that Quintu Paia can slot into 12 and I'd have all the faith in the world that he'd do a bloody good job at 12. Whereas with respect to the next guys off the cabs off the rank when it comes to 9, I think there's a big gap back to the rest in terms of 9. So it would be Roygaard getting injured that would worry me the most. But that's not to say that Geordie Barrett injury would not make me get a little bit anxious.
12: That's
13: really difficult question to answer because I'm a big fan of Ethan de Groot at the minute. Fletcher Newell, I love him. But we've got good depth and props. So if one of those two boys were to go down, I feel like we've got good cover. I feel like we've got good cover in the locks. Quintu Paia, the centres, Geordie, where's that kind of... It lends it to self, who are our best players? And I think 3-4 years ago, you'd say Artie Sevier without question. Like he was just on a tear. Do I think Artie Sevier is in the form he was 2 years ago? No, I don't. Could we replace Artie Sevier? I think we possibly could, to be honest, because we have depth. We've got the kind of depth in these areas, whereas we've always had a... Cam Roygaard's easy one, right? The standout. But I actually don't know if I could answer that. Like, Will Jordan, for example, like he's in great form at the minute. Hard to replace. How many tries?

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0: Well, the Black Caps had a good win today in the second ODI against the West Indies to level the series at 1-1, and Jaden Lennox was excellent, taking 5 for 19. Millsy and I caught up with him a little bit earlier on today and started by asking him how enjoyable the day was for him.
14: Yeah, it was nice to get one on the ledger. I suppose it felt like it was, it probably looked like it was a close game in game one, but to be honest, they had it pretty much under control from about the 30 over mark. We were just kind of strung along a little bit. To get one back on them was nice tonight.
15: Jaden, game one, 1 for 55 off your overs. Geez, it's a big turnaround.

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0: Tune in for live commentary of the Panthers against the Broncos. 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
3: For now, though, time to play one of the newer games on the show. But one that's taking the show by storm, the Magnificent Seven. And it is their turn to run the show and us to try and figure things out.
12: It is.
3: And when I say their turn, Lashes and Finballs.
12: Correct.
3: Myself and Millsy.
12: Rightio. So you blokes got, I think, 5 out of 7 last time we played NRL. No, World Cup appearances.
3: Yep.
12: Somewhat controversial. But anyway, we move on. Millsy. Guy.
3: It's very controversial.
12: You know
3: actually.
12: The drill. So the top 7 of anything, could be anything, not even necessarily sport related, but today is sport. You get 3 lives. So 3 incorrect answers.

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8: 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A comfortable win over Japan. 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
9: Eden Park. 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
11: And welcome back to another episode on Sport Nation, of course. Thank you to all the Sport Nation listeners. We've got a lot to unpack on the episode today. No episode because there is genuinely way too much basketball content going on around the world and in our own backyard that we just need to cover it off ourselves, give our opinions. And my God, we'll start off just for a little bit of news before we really get into everything. Most recently, they had the under-18 New Zealand Nationals up here in Auckland.
12: Yeah.
11: There are some incredibly talented young hoopers coming through the programs right now. Because I tell you what, when I was playing in under-18s, was it under-17s technically back then, first of all,

0: just automatically.
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1: And it's just $1,198 at Magnus Benro this week.
0: Magnus Benro, 100% better than doing it yourself.
2: Gerard's Horse and Hound has successfully kept your horses and dogs on the track and race ready for over 20 years. They're the go-to for the largest range of specialty equine

It's Cruz Parrott-Hunt with 21 points, 4 rebounds, 5 assists, and Shane Gatling with a 20-piece. But yeah, if we move on to the next game of the round, the Rams versus the Saints, two top teams. The Rams coming out in this one, 98-88, again with no Taylor Britt, so missing it with a concussion, back-to-back games. Walter Brown, 23 points,

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15: 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This is, of course, for round 14. Another game tonight between the Jets and the Giants. If anything does happen in that, we will update accordingly. But for now, I think this will be pretty set in stone with what's been going on in the NBL from the last round. Will, who is in third place this week?
16: Third place, Corey Webster,
15: yeah,
16: from the Jets, well, the legend himself, 32 points, 5 threes, 2 blocks versus the Hawks, still getting it done at his ripe old age of 38, is it?
15: Something like that.
16: Something like that.
15: Very impressed from C-Web.
16: Yeah.
15: Absolutely. Second place, though, Tamanyang Cho. This is like his third, maybe fourth time on this list, I feel like.
16: Yeah.
15: Finished with a triple-double. Regardless, you just got to have it in there. That's an impressive stat line. 16, 10 boards, 11 assists, of course, versus the Taranaki Ears. Shout out to Tamanyang Cho back on the list for week or round 14. And who takes the cake? I think it's fairly obvious.
16: Sam Timmings from the Southland Sharks. Monster 22 points, 22 board game against the Giants. Yeah, anytime someone's getting over 20 boards in a Sales NBL game, you're probably going to make the Fast Break Podcast MVP list. And he did it along with 22 points. So incredible showing from him. I think he's proving he's probably one of the best centers in the NZNBL this season for sure.
15: Yeah, I

think he, I don't even know what the award is for best local sender, but he's probably already got it wrapped up with two hands on it. But he's looked bloody impressive. That's all we have time for on the Fast Break podcast this week. More action next week as we dive into more NBA news, the Sales NBL round 15, and hopefully we'll have somebody on to chat all things hoops. We'll see you next week.

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12: Final four teams in the tournament are about to take to the field over the next 2 days to see who reaches the final and who will be lifting the trophy in just under a week from now. Today's first matchup of our two semi-finals over the next 48 hours is France against Spain. This is the Global Game pre-game show on SEN. We're here thanks to Ford. The three offers in the Ford Ranger triple stack deal at participating Ford dealers now. And Keno Go, kick off soccer season with Keno Go's $40 million jackpot. 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From the Dallas Stadium this morning, France and Spain, the two best teams out of Europe, pre-tournaments as they were entering the 2026 FIFA World Cup. These were the number two and number three ranked nations in the world, and one of them are about to be in the FIFA World Cup final in about 2 to 3 hours from now. We'll find out with our match coverage, which gets underway with kickoff in an hour at 5 a.m. Australian Eastern Standard Time. And this is the pre-game show in the lead-up to that. 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Morning, Paolo. How are you?
7: I'm very well, Jordan. Hope all the punters and all those with us on the FIFA World Cup broadcast are well this morning too. We've got two of the total footballing nations going head-to-head at this World Cup in this semi-final. You couldn't ask for two bigger countries to go head-to-head at 5 a.m., just under an hour until kickoff, Geordie, and the starting lineups are just full of magic.
12: Yeah, absolutely. No real surprises from these starting 11s as they've just come in the last 20 minutes or so. The only change I can see there for France is Manu Koné goes out and Aurelien Tchouaméni comes in. Fabian Ruiz keeps his spot ahead of Pedri in Spain's midfield, but all as normal for both teams with no real surprises sprung by either manager. The starting winger for France, they've rotated that left side, but today it will be Bradley Barkla again. But other than that, all is normal play on. It's all the same superstar names we're about to see here this morning between France and Spain. It feels like, Paul, that we've got the probably the best combination of semi-finalists. I think if most people pre-tournament probably had these four in their last four, I certainly did. I had France, Spain and Argentina as the three teams that I thought could win the tournament, and then England was sort of on the fringe as the fourth team that could possibly do it. And we've got the superstar. It's always good when you can get like a fairy tale story or a Cinderella run to the final, but sometimes to the semi-finals, but sometimes that can also maybe dilute the quality a little bit. On occasion, you know that they're going to lose when they make the final four. But here we've got absolute, you know, four best teams in the world, and you just don't know who's going to win these games.
7: Yeah, these are the powers of the tournament, Geordie. They've all had their brilliant patches. France has, at least to this point in time, been the dominant force of the FIFA World Cup. But Spain, in my humble, have just slightly been underrated and undersold by many. You'd argue to say that their football from end to end at both ends of the pitch and even in the middle has arguably been as good as France. But France have got the powerful front four and the powerful attacking prowess over Spain. Having said that, Spain's midfield is nothing to sneeze about, and Spain have got a trump card off the bench who has been sensational in the last two fixtures in Mikel Merino. He's effectively won both matches for Spain with very, very, very late goals. And many have said Mikel Merino is a pure midfielder. He was recruited to Arsenal as a pure midfielder from La Liga. And since then, due to an injury crisis at Arsenal a year and a half ago, had to become a number nine. And it has now really It's unfolded in international level as well. He's a brilliant striker of the ball. The way he crashes the box is like an old school number nine, and he is going to prove a headache for France should he come on late in the piece at a deadlock. He's going to be the one that could potentially unlock this game should we go into injury time or should we go into extra time. He's also a very good penalty taker too.
12: It's a funny one with Mikel Merino. I've heard other football experts and football fans talk about his role in the team and how, in a way, it must be maybe frustrating from his perspective that he's a sub all the time and doesn't get the regular starting gig for both club and country. But also at the same time, is if you're the guy coming off the bench scoring the winning goal for your team to advance deep into a World Cup, you'd probably be happy.

0: It's the super sub again, Marino. And that change of goalkeeper comes back to haunt Belgium. The youngster, Lammens, could not hold the shot. And there goes the full-time whistle. Spain are into the semi-finals. It's the end of the road for Belgium as they get it done in the 90, the reigning European champ, Spain.
1: It's another for the All Whites.
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0: here, and they're into a semi-final tomorrow morning.
1: Yeah.
0: Simple as that.
1: There was still a passage of play that had to happen subsequently to the cable, to the ball hitting the cable, if it supposedly did. And England walked through the Norwegian defence, and Norway should have done better in that scenario to actually play football.
0: Correct. Exactly right. Haaland should have been played in.
1: Yeah.
0: Exactly. Could have been 2-0.
1: I know the rule is that if it hits an external agent, that the game should be suspended or game should be stopped and restarted with the drop ball. But it didn't. Play goes on.
0: If the referee didn't see it. If the referee doesn't see it, he can't call something he doesn't see.
1: Yeah.
0: Simple.
1: Exactly. As I said, I'm still not convinced it hit the cable or didn't, but...
0: did England deserve to go through?
1: Stiff. On the balance of the game, they did.
0: Okay.
1: Yeah.
0: There you go.
1: It wasn't unjust that England won.
0: Thank you. That's it.
1: They won it. They won it through footballing ability, not correct. through the rigging of
0: A cable.
1: The cable. This is the Global Game on SEN. We're here thanks to Ford. 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
1: You know, old school, you know, with the, with the plastic and credit ball.
2: Yeah,
1: that's... And you know, you're on your way to 30 and you're thinking, oh, yeah, I'll go get 100 here.
0: Or Rick and Chappy.
3: Ricardo thinks he can take 5 penalties and score 2.
4: So
3: which
4: 40%.
3: I think is outrageous.
4: Yeah, well, you think I get more?
3: No.
4: Okay. All right.
3: 2 out of 5 against a Premier League goalkeeper.
0: Afternoons with Staffy.
4: Brett Phillips, first Supos.
2: Everyone's just saying, get a ticket to the final and go and watch Yannick Sinner play Carlos Alcaraz. I can't remember a more pronounced certainty of who's going to play in the final.
0: Millsian Guy.
5: Devin Conway is with us now. Mate, cheap tickets to the T20s, that must be great news for you. 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
0: And, of course, live sport.
6: Ball driven. Beautifully caught and bowled.

0: Yannick Sinner play Carlos Alcaraz. I can't remember a more pronounced certainty of who's going to play in the final.
1: Millsian guy.
2: Devin Conway is with us now. Mate, cheap tickets to the T20s. That must be great news for you. You won't have friends coming out of the woodwork asking you to get them for you.
1: And, of course, live sport.
3: Ball driven. Beautifully caught a ball. What a reaction. Low and to his left. Took it two hands. Simply sensational.
1: 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Wherever you are, Sport Nation is only a tap away. You've tuned into Sport Nation, but this program isn't available outside of New Zealand. Don't worry, you can still get your fix of Scotty and Izzy.
4: You know, old school, you know, with the, with the plastic and credit ball.
0: Yeah,
4: that's... And you know, you're on your way to 30 and you're thinking, oh, yeah, I'll go get 100 here.
1: Or Rick and Chappie.
5: Ricardo thinks he can take five penalties and score two.
6: So
5: 40%. Which I think is outrageous.
6: Yeah, well, you think I get more?
5: No.
6: Okay. All right.
4: Two out of five.

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1: You know, old school, you know, with the, with the plastic and credit ball.
2: Yeah.
1: And you know, you're on your way to 30 and you're thinking, oh, yeah, I'll go get 100 here.
0: Or Rick and Chappie.
3: Ricardo thinks he can take five penalties and score two.
4: So
3: 40%. Which I think is outrageous.
4: Yeah, well, you think I get more?
3: No.
4: Okay. All right.
3: Two out of five against a Premier League goalkeeper.
0: Afternoons with Staffy.
5: Brett Phillips, first Supos.
6: Everyone's just saying, get a ticket to the final and go and watch Yannick Sinner play Carlos Alcaraz. I can't remember a more pronounced certainty of who's going to play in the final.
0: Millsy and Guy.
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8: 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What a reaction. Low and to his left. Took it two hands. Simply sensational.
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1: You know, old school, you know, with the, with the plastic and credit ball.
2: Yeah.
1: And you know, you're on your way to 30 and you're thinking, oh, yeah, I'll go get 100 here.
0: Or Rick and Chappie.
3: Ricardo thinks he can take five penalties and score two.
4: So
3: 40%. Which I think is outrageous.
4: Yeah, well, you think I get more?
3: No.
4: Okay. All right.
1: Two out of five
3: against a Premier League goalkeeper.

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7: 5, 4, 3, 2, 1.
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7: Thunderbirds are go.
9: Yes, at 10:44. It is time for the top five of everything, and with the Open coming up, the 63rd anniversary of the first major win by a New Zealander in golf, we've decided this week on the five greatest days in New Zealand golf. Let's look back on 5 days when New Zealand was at the centre of the golfing world.
7: Five.
9: The day four New Zealand golfers won titles on three different continents. The early 90s signalled the start of what became a great era for New Zealand golf, and the 23rd of May 1993 made the golfing world sit up and take notice. For starters, Taranaki's Grant Moorhead, still early in his pro career, had a win at the West Australian Open in Perth. That was followed overnight our time by Greg Turner winning the Italian Open in Modena, shooting a course record 64 in the final round to win by one stroke. Then attention switched on the Monday morning to the United States and Palmerston North's Grant Waite, who held off veteran American Tom Kite in a gripping finish to claim the Kemper Open in Maryland, the only win of his career on the PGA Tour. And while that was going on, Bob Charles was winning the Bell Atlantic Classic in Pennsylvania on the senior PGA Tour. Not a bad day for Kiwi golf. Not bad at all.
7: Four.
9: October the 4th, the year before, the New Zealand team of Stephen Scahill, Grant Moorhead, Michael Campbell and Phil Tatarangi claimed arguably amateur golf's biggest prize, certainly its biggest team prize, the Eisenhower Trophy at the Kapalano Golf and Country Club near Vancouver. Going into the final day, victory looked unlikely as they trailed a US team that included future PGA Tour stars David Duval and Justin Leonard. And New Zealand soon fell further behind, but there was a rush of birdies in the middle of the round, which shot them from 6 down to 6 ahead. The Americans weren't having such a great time of it through that period, and New Zealand were able to hold on and win it. Tatarangi shooting the lowest total score of the week, and Michael Campbell wasn't very far behind him. A brilliant victory for New Zealand at the Eisenhower Trophy

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0: out that. That's decisions for the future. Today's about seven races, which could be the last seven races run at Everdale.
1: Okay. Well, yeah, we'll just have to wait and see what happens. Just before we take a break, I have triggered someone's memory. Ken Texton, yeah, he remembers the Anedon line. It must be of my vintage. He's saying Captain Barnes. I think it was Baines. Captain Baines.
0: I remember Mum and Dad watching it.
1: Oh, thank you. Thank you very much.
0: No, I do.
1: Well, you can leave any time you like.
0: There's only two TV channels at the time.
1: No, there wasn't. There was only one. 16 after 11, Sport Nation.
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9: Yeah, 21 after 11 with TJ and Mike Gurin and your text. Oh, we've triggered something here.
10: No, you've triggered it. You've started it.
9: All right, I started
10: it. I saw the O'Neill and Lyman, I was like six because there was only two TV channels, but you seem quite invested in this.
9: Well, no, people have responded to this. Firstly, I'll just read this one top of the list. This is from Graham, and thank you for this, Graham. TJ, definitely Captain Baines. Yeah. Gary Ahern was a top man and an avid member at Miramar Golf Club. Boy, he could hit a golf ball a long way, Gary. Just saying, what a sad loss. You're absolutely right, Graham, and thank you very much for texting that through. One here going, mate, Baines was first mate. Well, he was. He was first mate for a long part and a long-suffering first mate, but I'm sure he became a captain in the end. He had that big jacket, that pea jacket with the brassy sort of buttons on it, and that cap that he wore. And then this one here saying, I remember all of that about Avondale. Jill Gascoigne, the TV news, we just loved it when famous people made it all the way down here. So there you go, we've sparked something.
10: And we also need to be completely honest with our listeners here. So you were saying, because when you said Jill Gascoigne, I thought, why does TJ remember this so fondly? But you were telling me in the break she had very beautiful eyes.
9: Oh, she was very beautiful.
10: Okay.
9: Yeah,
10: okay.
9: Yeah.
10: But so that's why it's okay.
9: Full stop. No,
10: there
9: no.
10: You go.
9: I remember her because she was a great actor.
10: Oh, there you go.
9: Well, no, it was a terrific. She was, yeah, definitely in the Eden line, but also the Gentle Touch, I think, was the one her most famous thing. I think just looking at her Wikipedia page, just very briefly, she was also in one of those confessions of a something or other with that grubby little, what was his name, Robin Asquith. But yeah, that's.

0: segment four, but that's in Australia and Queensland on Saturday night. In between, we've actually got an unusual one, Tony. We've got a Queenslander who's a pretty good jockey moving to New Zealand. Now, we see a lot of traffic go the other way. We don't see many come back the other way. So, yeah, we've got a new guest on the other side who plenty of Kiwis wouldn't have heard much of.
1: Yeah, look, I was going to say, the thing I'm going to close off is not to talk about the racing. We've still got 28 minutes of quality from you coming in that direction. No, I think this whole discussion about what TV programs I can remember, because someone's fired in here, you'd remember A Family at War, TJ, and I think we'll end this discussion. Yes, I can, before someone accuses me of being around when they showed the first episode of Coronation Street.
0: I tell you what, randomly, you know how random stuff comes up on your YouTube feed? Randomly, like about, I don't know, about a month ago, I was watching something on YouTube, and I typed in a horse trainer's name, and his name is Brendan Hill. But everybody calls him Benny. So I typed in because to get a TV interview. And, well, for the next 2 days straight, on my YouTube feed, I was getting former Benny Hill TV programs. Exactly. And I looked at a couple of them, and I said to my wife, dear God, if you put this on television today, you would get cancelled in about 25 seconds.
1: The entire network would be closed down. Yeah.
0: So for those who haven't seen it, if you're really bored and you're under 40, you probably don't know what the hell Tony and I are talking about. But Benny Hill,
1: Fred Scuttle,
0: was just the most unusual, crazy, nutty stuff ever seen on TV.
1: And he had a hit song with a song called Ernie, the fastest milkman in the West.
0: Yeah. And I'm talking page three girls scandering around. And Benny, trust me, it's nutty. You need to watch it. It's right up there for Lexi Sale for this totally crazy, nutty stuff. Yeah. I randomly went down a rabbit hole of it about a month ago.
1: Yeah.
0: And it gave me nightmares.
1: Okay, well, we'll get back to reality in just a moment. Oh, hello. Someone's just asking me what the dinosaurs were like. Yeah, thank you, Jim. You have a really nice day down there in Temuka, champ. Yeah, it was very kind of you. 26 to 12 now.
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9: People running around.
10: People, well, that was at, it was always at the end of the show.
9: At the end of the show, Benny Hill. So our next guest is a young guy called Kyle Wilson-Taylor, who actually lives in Queensland, who will have absolutely no idea what we're talking about. And a lot of our listeners won't know his name. They're going to find out his name, Tony, because Kyle was a good jockey who rides in Queensland, and he's ridden at Group 1. He's won a Group 1 race, so he knows what he's doing. And we get a lot of New Zealanders move to Queensland because it's nice and warm. But Kyle's coming the other way. And next week, he's going to move to Matamata, which is a bit colder than Queensland usually, because over here, he may get more chance at Group 1 riding. Queensland doesn't have a lot of Group 1 racing in the spring. The spring is based around Sydney and Melbourne. They have very full jockeys' rooms. And unless you're riding for a big stable, Waller or Ma, you're not going to win many Group 1s. So Kyle is making the move for the next 4 or 5 or 6 months. He joins us now. Good morning to you, Kyle. Thanks for joining Sport Nation. Are you excited about moving to New Zealand?
11: Yeah, thanks for having me on, guys. And yeah, can't wait. It's yeah, I'm really looking forward to it.
9: Okay, I'll make it pretty simple for you. Why are you moving to New Zealand for what could be 4 to 6 months?
11: Well, I've obviously come over once before, and I was fortunate enough to win the Wellington Guineas on a good mare of yours, Grail Seeker, and I have built some good connections in New Zealand. I've met some wonderful people. And like you just stated before, obviously the spring here is big in Sydney and Melbourne. And the only Group 1 racing we have is in the winter. So that's gone now. And there's plenty of good Group 1 racing sort of from September right through to January and even through to March. So that's the reason. And I'm looking forward to getting over there and getting stuck in. I feel there's a lot of good horses, and I'm hopeful I can sort of attach myself to some good stables and hopefully jump on the back of some good horses.
9: Okay, so how does that start? Because, for example, if someone's joining a cricket team or a rugby team, they tend to come here and have a team to go to, whereas you will be arriving, I presume, with no horses to ride. So how does a new jockey to the scene start a process of getting race day rides, which I believe for you will start at Ruakaka on August the 1st? How does the process of getting rides and getting around everybody happen for a jockey?
11: Well, yeah.

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14: That's the voice of the great Rion Merthyr calling Rondell the Inter Dominion final 1979. And someone texted in earlier going, I bet you don't remember that.
15: I actually do. I remember the trotting final more that year because it was won by No Response, and one of the great finishers of all time.
14: No Response is flying. I still remember the
15: actually,
14: call.
15: Actually, he got a bit sick recently, Rion, one of the

0: racing going out there in West Auckland. We thank you for your efforts. I hope today goes well.
1: Thank you very much, Mick, and thank you to everyone. Brad, to you for stepping up to the plate this morning, hitting it out of the park. Matt, you've been fantastic finding those little golf commentary pieces. Great, terrific team. Love working with you guys. Okay, it is nearly 4 minutes to midday now. Stand by for Mark Stafford on Sport Nation.
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3: 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With a great mix of analysis, laughs, hot takes and plenty of banter, we cover the important stories from the week that was and the sporting weekend ahead. Join us as we catch up with friends, acquaintances and occasionally experts along the way. 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
2: 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Kick off 7 a.m. tomorrow, right here on Sport Nation.
4: Last season was historic. Next season could be even better. Auckland FC are your team, and if you lock in a membership